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0: Center.
1: The Commanders choose Wes Welker. I'm Q Myers. The former All-Pro receiver will coach the Washington Commanders tight ends after the team fired his previous position coach on Monday. Welker joined Washington staff a year ago and was elevated to an offensive assistant this offseason. He worked with the tight ends when Ben Steele was initially suspended by the Commanders after being charged with DWI in Virginia.

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0: 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We have a 16-team cap on the tourney. Again, it's Saturday, August 15th. 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
2: Here's your Tri-Cities weather forecast. A flood advisory continues until 7 a.m. today. Chance of thunderstorms today. Otherwise, cloudy skies expected. Daytime highs approaching 88. Southeasterly winds 8 to 15 miles per hour. Partly cloudy skies tonight. Slight chance of thunderstorms. Lows dip down to about 69. From the Weatherology Weather Center, I'm meteorologist Jennifer Wojcicki. Right now, 71.
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8: Love to hear that music. We're getting closer to the NFL season. It's on Sportsmanlike here on ESPN Radio. I'm Michelle Smallman alongside our resident Super Bowl champion Chris Canty and the Ocho, Evan Cohen. Beans, as he's called in some circles.
14: True.
15: What?
8: You don't remember that when he did the bowl game, the Beans Bowl? What was it, the Bush's Baked Beans Bowl?
15: Oh, I do remember that.
8: We called him Beans for a minute.
14: Well...
15: I don't remember us calling him Beans, but...
14: You did, yeah.
8: Yeah.
14: Yeah.
8: I was going to say, that was a thing for a minute.
14: Beans. I have to rock the hat at some point here. I have a Beans hat. Maybe I'll bring it tomorrow. It's not from Lids. Lids would make it better.
8: Yes. Lids would. And Lids is going to have a lot of beautiful new hats, some of which we got, that fan bases of these surprise teams are going to want to get because they're going to feel very proud to rep their team in 2026. So our ESPN Radio Rank'em series today is my top five surprise teams in the NFL. So let's kick things off.
7: Number five.
8: The Carolina Panthers, number five. And let me explain, Evan, before you furrow your brow over there. Bryce Young is coming off a career year. He set career highs across the board in passing yards, touchdowns, rushing yards, rushing scores, and he led the Panthers to the playoffs for the

0: I don't know that that's the difference. I just, it doesn't feel like it's a move that to me goes, well, that's exactly what they were missing, mm-hmm. and this should fill the piece. And again, my point always simply about wide receivers has been, you know, more often than not, it's not the biggest guy and the biggest receiver on the team that ends up making the most incredible catch in the biggest moment, right?
1: Yeah.
0: Like the Julian Edelmans of the world for the Patriots, you know, those kind of things. These are not the greatest receivers ever. And so while it's nice to have these weapons, I don't know how much it changes the outcome of one particular game.
1: I think there were games. Now, the Patriots only lost three of them, and one of them was to the Las Vegas Raiders early in the season. Yeah. So you can't point to a lot of games that they lost, period. And then you can't, within those games, say, oh, if only they had a field-stretching wide receiver, if only they had a big target in the red zone. Because Hunter Henry had a tremendous season. Hunter Henry was a preferred target of Drake May in the red zone at times. I say that as a guy who had him on a fantasy football team or three. But, like, For Brown, the attention that he commands from opposing defenses would open up the field, but offensively, the issue was protection, and we saw that in the Super Bowl. The issue was, because you can have somebody who's an absolute burner who can get downfield. If your quarterback's on his back, it doesn't matter, and that's what happened. That's what the Seahawks exposed, but really the Patriots were dealing with that throughout the playoffs. Denver got after him, and Denver has probably the best pass rush in the AFC, so there's no shame in that, but the Patriots were getting by the skin of their teeth, and to your point, it had everything to do with the guys up front offensively instead of the guys split out wide. I do want to get to Mike Reese. He's our ESPN Patriots reporter, the mayor, unofficially, of Foxborough, Mass. Close personal friend of the program, but he was on the 2 p.m. Sports Center yesterday, and he's talking about what we're seeing, or perhaps what we're not seeing so far, between Brown and May at Patriots camp.
2: It was actually the first play of Patriots training camp this year, and quarterback Drake May said he wanted to go to A.J. Brown because he wanted to start with a bang. It was actually an incomplete pass. The throw was a little bit high, and A.J. Brown reached up with one hand, and he couldn't come down with it. He said Mike Vrabel ripped him in the next team meeting, which he agreed with because he said he should have come down with the ball. Then the next day, A.J. Brown was talking about the importance of running precise routes for Drake May. He said his angle was a little bit off, and it led to an interception. So he said him and Drake May are still getting on the same page. He's not worried. He said, we will get going. And he also added he's about 90% there in terms of learning the playbook. It's a new playbook for him. And he said he still comes to work each and every day with a smile on his face.
1: All right, you got to be able to dress down your biggest stars if you have to, and I like that A.J. Brown, at least so far, has that coachability, and perhaps that's the relationships in it with it Mike Vrabel has with him already, that sort of capital that they built in Tennessee. There's also A.J. Brown's former team, the Eagles, making a big splash, making one of their players the highest paid at his position. Find out who that is, how much they're paying him. We're going to run through quick hitters. He's Mark Sinnoh. I'm Randy Scott. This is ESPN Radio and the ESPN app.
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8: With another Big Ten update from Big Ten Media Days in Chicago, I'm Doug Duda. Well, the Iowa Hawkeyes have to replace as many starters as any other team in the Big Ten this year, with only three returners on offense and defense. But in the transfer portal area, they're bringing in All-Americans and All-Conference players from other schools. Head coach Kirk Ferentz has had a lot of success in his years recruiting Nebraska players, and some of those from small towns, from Drew Ott at Gildner to the latest, Cade Pieper, coming out of Norfolk Catholic.
9: You know, we have to do that. Obviously, our state population, just like Nebraska, you know, you don't have that many. It's not like you're just going to go to Chicago and recruit just Chicago. And the other thing is that, like, you know, a lot of good players come from everywhere, all kinds of places. And so, yeah, we just have to try to be vigilant. And, you know, you hope at some point before it's too late, you identify the right things in a prospect. And that Cade Pieper story is kind of that way. He was committed to an FCS school. And we went back and reevaluated later in the season, his senior season. I'm old enough to remember there was actually a time when you evaluated players after they got done with the season, which would make a lot more sense than what we do. But that's kind of an example. And I've teased, I mean, we could fill an NFL roster with guys we, in the old days, offered in January that were overlooked by Big Ten schools, going to MAC schools or FCF schools, that, you know, Micah Hyde, Desmond King, go down a long list. But, you know, guys, I've always believed players get better if they're the right players, and they mature physically and grow. So that happens in high school, and then you know, you get them in your program. If you got the right guys, they'll have that growth too. And I saw it in the NFL, especially first 3 years of a player. They mature a lot in the first 3 years. And when they're 30, that's a different story. But so you have to keep an open mind, I think, and just keep evaluating and then hope you're right. There's luck involved too.
8: That's Iowa head football coach Kirk Ferentz, the longest tenured Division I coach in America. The Hawkeyes coming off a 9-4 season with those four losses by a combined 13 points. They will open the season with Northern Illinois. Media days will continue on Wednesday. The two teams picked in the Cleveland Plain Dealer preseason poll to finish 1-2, Ohio State and Oregon, will be up. We'll have a chance to talk with Minnesota and head coach PJ Fleck on the Doug and Daddy Show, along with Michigan State, UCLA, and Purdue. Again, Nebraska will be up with their three players, Andrew Marshall, Luke Lindemeyer, and Justin Evans, along with coach Matt Rhule, on the final day on Thursday. With your Big Ten report from Big Ten Media Days in Chicago, I'm Doug Duda.
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13: Here's your Tri-Cities weather forecast. Slight chance for storms today. Otherwise, cloudy skies with a few peaks of sun. Daytime highs approaching 88. Winds out of the southeast, 8 to 15 miles per hour. Slight chance for storms tonight. Lows around 69. Partly cloudy skies. Slight chance for storms tomorrow. Daytime highs approaching 90. Mainly cloudy skies expected. From the Weatherology Weather Center, I'm meteorologist Jennifer Wojcicki.
14: Right now, it's 69 degrees.
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0: their own experience, you know, that can play. And so, you know, all along as they've had conversations with other teams, this has been their focus. Now, they are going to add a hitter. I'm pretty convinced of that. And it's going to be a right-handed hitting catcher. If, in fact, the Twins trade Ryan Jeffers, that's a natural landing spot. If not him, I think they'll get somebody else. And the thing is, too, is that when you talk to Yankee people, yeah, of course, you have concern about the everyday lineup now without, you know, three guys who combined have won five MVP awards. But at some point, there's confidence that they'll get those guys back. And they really feel like that maybe the best path for them to get through the, you know, to the early rounds of the playoffs and maybe through the World Series is through this pitching staff, which, as it comes together, could be really, really good and really deep.
1: Yeah, really good, really deep. Can't score runs, and our shortstop has more errors than home runs this year. Go Yankees. Thanks, Buster. Appreciate it, as always.
0: All right, guys. Good to talk with you.
1: Just makes me sick. Just drives me nuts. This team sorry, just made me absolutely insane, Randy. That's
2: I'm
1: all
2: sorry.
1: It is.
2: I know.
1: It's okay.
2: I know.
1: It's all right. 125,000 people on Instagram agree with me. It's good to know.
2: There we go. You're right.
1: All right. Up next, higher education has gone as low as it possibly can. It's Mark My Words. Next, ESPN Radio, the ESPN app.
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1: You got to love it. You got to love it. Thank God for production people. They do a wonderful job, Randy. It's ESPN Radio, the ESPN app, Sirius XM, Channel 80. Mark Zeno, Randy Scott with you. And today's Mark My Words is none other than about Arizona State University, which I have long lauded as a place I'd love to send my children to go to school for a variety of reasons. But Arizona State University has decided now, Randy, that they are offering a major on how to be an influencer. You know these people, these influencers? Yeah. Remember when I talked about earlier in the show, I talked about kicking over the tripod in the gym of those people?
2: Yes.
1: You know, the gym influencers.
2: Gym-fluencers,
1: the food influencers. The, you know, the just model influencers. Like, okay. You know, I may be many years removed from college. I thought the whole point of going to college was to make yourself more viable to get a job. This is a major that is teaching you you don't need to get a job. This is the exact opposite reason you go to college. Being an influencer is not a job. It is not a job. It's something you do on the side for cash. It's not a job. Nobody writes influencer on their W-2. ever. So the exact purpose of this major, you go to college and pick a major so you can work in a field and get a job. This is the exact opposite of that. Now, the only upside of this that I see, okay, Arizona State, and bear with me here, Randy, Arizona State is probably one of the most beautiful colleges in all of America. There are plenty of wonderful things to look at. I can only imagine, one, the girl-to-guy ratio in this class, and I would sign up for that class just to meet people. That's it.
2: Just to make friends.
1: Just to make friends.
2: And, yeah, to socially and, network.
1: Exactly. But,
2: IRL.
1: I mean, where are we? Really? No one needs a major in how to do this. You just set up a phone and stare at yourself. I mean, yeah. What's the first week of class? What's the syllabus? How to take a selfie?
18: Can I read before you? Can I read what the course is?
1: Please go ahead.
18: Yeah. So you're kind of missing what they're selling here.
1: No, I know exactly what they're selling.
18: Okay.
1: But go ahead.
18: All right. Calm down.
2: Let's hear it.
18: The program emphasizes practical, career-oriented skills for building and monetizing an online presence, such as content strategy, personal branding, audience analytics, multimedia production, podcasting, social media marketing, and videography. That seems like stuff that's, you know, that are skills that are marketable.
1: 80% of that is a selfie. I'm just talking into the camera on your phone.
18: Well, here's some career outcomes that they are prepared for, such roles as content strategist, a social media manager, brand storyteller, a podcast producer, digital marketer, videographer again, communication specialist. Those are all jobs in the real world, Zeno, that maybe this influencer
1: major will help. You know what you can also do? Get a communications degree and do those same exact things.
18: Walter Cronkite School of... If this was any other school, I'd be like, listen, I don't know, but ASU is a very reputable journalism program.
2: All right. All right. Easy there. Easy there on that line.
18: All right, Northwestern. All right.
2: No, this way. I just like this way. The it's Cronkite not all that, Mafia. Cronkite didn't even go there.
18: Madeline Burke went there, just, right?
2: Madeline Burke went there. Okay. Matt Berry went there. And
1: you know what? You'll never see this, Randy?
2: Yeah.
1: With all the snobs who went to Syracuse who work in media.
19: Oh, I was at Syracuse for my media program. Oh, I went to Syracuse. Oh,
2: see, here's I don't know what the voice was, but
20: it's exactly what they sound like. Oh my God,
1: it is what they sound like.
2: Matt Berry and I used to go back and forth about Arizona State, and then I think there was a coffee place. I don't want to name names, but I think there's a coffee place that, like, if you work there long enough, you get an ASU degree or something. Devin, you're laughing, but there's some sort of deal where it's like, hey, if you're part time, you get like a associate's degree, and then if you work here a year full time, you get a master's, and then.
18: Am I wrong about that though? I thought ASU had a good journalism school.
2: They do. Real talk.
1: Have a great journalism school, but this is not a thing.
2: Let's not
1: make this a thing.
2: Here's my problem. It's not fair to have a great journalism school and be in paradise. You can't have both. You're setting yourself up for a grind of a career, truly. So you got to go somewhere that is a grind. You got to go to Chicago and shovel snow. You got to go to Syracuse and get buried in snow. You got to go to Kansas and deal with Kansas.
18: Penn
2: you know,
18: State.
2: Like you got to go. You got to go to these places where you're bored. ASU has much to offer. It's unfair that they also have a good journalism degree.
1: Yes.
2: Hold on, though.
1: Play baseball at ASU. How's that sound?
2: When you show up to class, what does the professor look like? Because that's the credibility right there.
1: I mean, is it a 22-year-old who just got out of college?
18: They're all remote. They're all remote professors. They're online.
2: It's all online?
18: Maybe it's AI, too. Okay. Who knows?
2: So it's professor like Jay Twizzle, and he's out there, and he's like, guys, I need you to smash the homework button. Smash the homework button. Download, like, and subscribe.
1: I mean, honestly.
20: It has to be an influencer teaching the influencing classes, right?
2: This is my TA, DJ Jazzy Sparkles, and like this is what we're doing. Like, I don't know what that looks like. I'm fascinated by it, but I will also say the stats are, I'm a recess coordinator, now retired, over at the elementary school, and you go in there and you, hey kids, what do you want to be when you grow up? And it's YouTube. Like, that is seen as a viable career choice.
1: My kids said that to me. They said I want to be a YouTuber, and I told them you absolutely will not. You will get a job.
2: If there's any application that they could learn about, like, doing your you're right. You said W-2. What does the taxes look like for an influencer? I'm sure it's, like, how to handle I-9s and independent 1099s, whatever
1: That's
2: it is.
1: That's all it is.
2: Like, no okay. One. But there is, I will say, there is substance to this degree. There is some. I don't know that's enough for a degree. Why not just have it as, like, a concentration? The fact that you're going to get a degree means you're good enough to do this one thing and nothing else. And I say that as somebody who has that degree, journalism. I can either do journalism or teach. That's it.
1: I have the same journalism degree. I got an idea. How about you just get a job? How about we encourage people to get jobs? How about we encourage people to go into the workforce, be productive it's members of society, and do things that help everybody instead of themselves? How's that sound?
2: Fair. Totally agree.
20: Can I just say this is really rich coming from a guy who's been talking about his social media video numbers for the past, like, 3 weeks?
1: Oh, no, 25K, baby. Again, I mean, not an influencer, though. Not an influencer, okay? That just happened organically. I happen to have organic influence, not necessarily social media influence. Count. Rich Eisen Show is next. It's ESPN Radio and the ESPN app.
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23: 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Soybeans and corn are down, expecting some generally non-threatening weather. Most active September beans are 27.5 lower, and most active December corn's down 6.5 at 474. Live and feeder cattle are higher, oversold, and waiting for the rest of the week's direct trade to get underway. August lives up $2 at $229.47. October's $225 higher at $224.45. September feeders are $295 higher at $340.17. And hogs are lower, pressured by overbought signals. August is down 37 cents at $102.72. The October contract's 97 lower at $87.30. I'm John Perkins with a Brownfield market update.
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8: Those things that hadn't been working for the Huskers. 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
30: I'm superstitious, and I just kind of like to let the day play out.
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8: 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It is time for the Doug and Daddy Show here on ESPN Tri-Cities. 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Jake Bartecki, News Channel Nebraska Television. Hope you're enjoying our coverage here on ESPN and NCN Television of what's going on here. Yesterday, got a lot of knowledge. Expecting more today. Ohio State and Oregon, preseason 1 and 2 in the media poll will be here. We get to talk with our coaching buddy PJ Fleck from Minnesota. Also on hand, new head coaches at UCLA and Michigan State. You got a new coach at UCLA. You got Pat Fitzgerald back at Michigan State. And then there's Purdue.
31: Barry Odom.
8: And here we go. They get a good coach. But boy, and Jimmy's been talking about it. We've talked about it before, but Jimmy's actually said it on the show. They might not win a football game. And they definitely aren't predicted to win any games in the conference. So Purdue, we'll see what they have to say here today. But remember, Indiana was in that similar position here in the last few years. So you just never know.
31: Are you comparing Barry Odom and Purdue to Kurt Cignetti in Indiana?
8: How has Nebraska done against Purdue?
31: The last game that they played against.
8: What was that, 3-0 at half?
31: Yeah, I think so. Yeah, wasn't that the John Bullock pick six game?
8: That was
31: late?
8: A horrible game.
31: Yeah, it was bad. I mean, I can't even remember the wide receiver Nebraska got from Wake Forest that they had that year. I mean, you had Isaiah Nair on that team. Jamal Banks made that really nice catch in the back of the end zone. Boy, I mean, I guess I don't want to say that. I was going to say. Look where we were and look where we are now. have we gone anywhere, Doug? Whoa. Have we gone anywhere from Jamal Banks and Isaiah Nair to, And Isaiah Hunter and Ja'Cory Barney, maybe we've gotten better at receiver.
8: It's amazing how many guys have played in the last 6-7 years that you say their name and most Husker fans will go, who?
31: Yeah.
8: I mean, you could have a little fun trivia game. Was he or wasn't he a Husker? But Nebraska's up tomorrow, but there's still a lot more today, and we still have a little bit from yesterday. We're going to hear from Penn State coach Matt Campbell as well. At the bottom of the hour, David Epps is going to join us. We are looking for – we had Gary was with us for a number of years at Big Ten Media Days, but he is the new Peach Bowl CEO, and, of course, the Peach Bowl part of the college football playoffs last year. Had Indiana and Oregon in that college football national semifinal in the Peach Bowl, and they do a lot with the College Football Hall of Fame and so much more. So we're going to get a chance to talk about that. We'll talk about the Dowd Trophy, or the Dodd Trophy, excuse me. Seven Big Ten coaches are on that watch list. So that's all coming up today. PJ Fleck, we'll catch up with Matt Young from Wisconsin and a whole lot more here on the Doug and Daddy Show. So we're going to do a couple things. We're going to hit other sports that are going on. We're going to talk Nebraska basketball has released their non-conference schedule. We've got Legion baseball.
31: Powerhouse schedule.
8: Some of the state tournament are done, and we'll get to take a look at that. But before we do, just kind of like we did on NCN yesterday, Jake, recap anything that stuck out to you from day one of Media Days.
31: Yeah, I mean, I think part of what stuck out to me yesterday was, USC, as you kind of said on NCN, was very stoic, business-like kind of attitude, and straight talk, I thought, from Lincoln Riley. I think a lot of people sometimes like to kind of label Lincoln Riley as you know, some people do the same with Matt Rhule, kind of just a salesman. I thought he was very honest about where they were at. He was very honest about his opinion on wanting a 2014 playoff for one reason or another. I liked what Matt Campbell said, too. I mean, I think Matt Campbell understands that he's not going to be able to just walk into Penn State because of Penn State's history and their status in college football and be able to make them a 10, 11, or playoff-level team. He's going to have to put in the work, but I think he realizes they have the talent, and he brought a lot of that with him from Iowa State.
8: So that 2014 playoff keeps getting some steam here.
31: Yeah.
8: And you'll hear it from Coach Fleck when he joins us a little bit later on, but as I was thinking more about that, and I said yesterday I was a little surprised Kirk Ferentz was in favor of it. It's going to change things, but if you're just talking about having a chance to win a national championship and bring maybe a little more excitement to your campus, still these teams, 12 from 24, depending on how they structure it, maybe 12 to 16 gets a home game in there the way they do it. But you can understand where the Iowas, the Illinois, the Minnesotas, these teams that get not nine wins and seem like or they have no chance of getting in now would be into the college football playoffs.
31: Absolutely.
8: And I guess if you're going to sell a T-shirt at their, we made this tournament, hey, here it is.
31: Well, and you also don't know which of these coaches, and I'm sure a lot of them do have incentives in their contracts to make the college football playoff or to have a certain number of wins. And obviously if you have a college football playoff incentive in your contract, it's payday if you get in. And I'm guessing when most of these contracts are made, it just said college football playoff, not necessarily thinking of the expansion. So, I'm surprised in the sense that, and I think a lot of the coaches said this too, that could be a scheduling nightmare. We talked about it yesterday. You're going to be playing into late January or, close to Super Bowl time if you're going to go with this 2014 playoff. And, we both talked yesterday with the executive director of the college football playoff, Rich Clark. And that's one of the things I asked him. I said, logistically, how do you kind of handle this? And he goes, well, we're going to have to sit down, as a collective group, as a committee, and try to figure out the right ways to schedule it again. And that's all if it happens. But there's a lot to figure out with that. And I get why the coaches like it, but boy, oh boy, is there going to be a lot to work on.
8: Let's talk about a couple of the other things that are going out. Nebraska did release their non-conference men's basketball schedule this morning, and this is on the heels of yesterday, Nebraska announcing that they are not going to do the overall reseat for men's basketball Pinnacle Bank until 2029 because of, however you want to say it, behind-the-scenes things, and maybe they're just not ready. So 2029 is when they're going to do the reseating. We know that they're doing it for volleyball and what the reconstruction is going to be for football, so everybody's going under this. But four games against power conference opponents, neutral site matchups, that is part of what is going on in the schedule. But let's just cut to the brass tacks here. Nebraska plays nobody at home in the non-conference, and that hasn't changed whether they were 10-25 or whether they were 17-17 or coming off the best season in school history. They have the exhibition games. We already knew this. They'll host St. Louis Friday, October 9th. They go to BYU in the makeup because they were here last year. That's Friday, October 16th. And as we talked about earlier in the week, they're coming to Grand Island to play Kansas State on Monday, October the 26th, and then the following Monday, the season opens. They always have the women and men play at home. The women have the school kids come in for that noon or 1 o'clock game. The men are going to play Lemoyne.
31: Yeah, Lemoyne.
8: And it said in our press release the first time they've ever met. Really?
31: Yeah, no surprise. Lemoyne. I'll be honest, Doug. I feel bad saying this, and I don't think I've ever heard of Lemoyne.
8: Yeah.
31: Have you?
8: I've heard of Lemoyne. I got to look to see actually where that's at.
31: Yeah, I don't.
8: Lindenwood's coming in.
31: Yep.
8: South Dakota, Southern. We knew about Mount St. Mary's, and then FDU and New Haven. Also in December, there'll be those conference games that haven't been released yet. Now, okay, so you got nobody really there. South Dakota, there'll be a selling point. FDU, maybe. On a return, but you go to BYU on the exhibition, and then in the regular season, you're going out to Mohegan Sun in Connecticut to play Providence. You're going up to the Sanford Pentagon, which sold out in 12 minutes, to play Boise State. You're going to Chicago to play Butler. This year's game with Creighton is in Omaha, and then you're going down to Kansas City to play Missouri. So all of those are legit matchups. There's
31: totally.
8: No stinkers on the road.
31: No, I mean, Boise State made the tournament a couple years ago. Butler is Butler. I mean, they're going to be pretty consistent each year. You got Creighton, who I don't know if I know enough about what Creighton's going to have this year to make a guess on if they're going to be a solid team. I think they'll be better than last year. Missouri's, you know, again, they're kind of a fringe tournament team each year. So, I mean, if you are able to win all of those games, you're setting yourself up pretty well for conference play. The question you kind of have to ask yourself is Nebraska as good as they were last year to be able to do that? Because you lost Rink Mass, you lost kind of the heart and soul and really the fire on your floor with Sam Hoiberg. But I think with Bowden Kapke and some of these guys they brought in, they got a chance to probably be pretty good. And I think if I was a betting man on this, I would say they probably win all those games.
8: All right, other side notes here before we get into our coverage, again, of Big Ten Football Media Days going on here in Chicago. Hastings College was named a gold-level NAIA champion of character. That's a five-star institution. So gold-level of the NAIA champions of character, five-star institution, that means you're really cool. But what else does that mean? They're measured on commitment to champions of character, earn points in character training, conduct and competition, academic focus, character recognition and promotion, and exceptional student-athlete GPA has to do with this, trying to limit ejections and having competition that is showing that you are a champion of character. So there's a little side note for our friends at Hastings College. So congratulations there. In American Legion Baseball, we are getting down to the nitty-gritty here of what's going on. Class A finals are ready to go in juniors and seniors. And then the Class B and C brackets, B almost ready, C is ready. Here's what happened yesterday. Grand Island saw their season come to an end at Memorial Field in Kearney as they were blanked yesterday by a score of 4-0. So they come out on the wrong end of that matchup. And I'm trying to pull up the rest of the bracket here for you. This is the way it always goes. But that was it for our Class A teams in the area. So they were eliminated by Lincoln North Star 4-0 in that contest, ending the season at 35-13. Creighton Prep beat Lincoln Standing Bear 10-7. So Prep and North Star play today at 4. Standing Bear would have to win twice. In the American Division in Elkhorn, Bennington beat Lincoln East 8-3. Elkhorn North defeated Omaha Westview 6-3. So Bennington will play Elkhorn North, and whoever wins that would then play Lincoln East for the championship game. At Duncan Field in Hastings, Lincoln East beat Lincoln Southwest. This is the juniors, 11-2. Creighton Prep over Bennington, 14-6. So East and Bennington will play at 4 o'clock, and then the winner will play Lincoln Southwest for the championship. In Class B and C yesterday, and Class B didn't matter so much. You're in the finals, you're going to state, but in Class C, Ord did beat St. Paul twice. Centura beat Loomis to advance on. Palmer Wallback Greeley advances on as well. So here are the brackets. Class C that is going on in Pender, the 10 a.m. game, and these begin on Saturday. We'll have Palmer Wallback Greeley against Malcolm. Malcolm just keeps being Malcolm. Centura will play Creighton Bloomfield Wausau at 1. Ord will play Hardington at 4. And Pender will take on Lincoln Lutheran at 7. They did have some weather out there in the Class B7 area, so that's not concluded as of yet, but we can tell you what is scheduled because they kind of mapped this out ahead of time. Holdridge, Central City, and York have all made it in. Central City, being the host, will play Plattsmouth at 7 o'clock in their portion of Class B. York will play West Point at 4, and Holdridge will play Hickman Norris at 1 o'clock. So those will be the games in Central City coming up on Saturday. The games that are at Springfield, that'll be coming up on that side of the bracket. Let's see what we've got for you here. We have got McCook, the only really team in the shouting area that is going to be playing in this one. And McCook will be playing in the 3 o'clock game against the team from Crete. So that'll be over at Springfield, and that's what we've got for you. And some side notes here when it comes to non-football information. Anything else you wanted to hit, Mr. White Sox fan?
31: We had a fun time at the game last night.
8: Yes.
31: Yeah, me and my dad, I don't know, we got Garrett Cold. That's all I have to say about that.
8: Yep, Yankees, well, you got to be honest, too. They only scored one inning.
31: They only scored one inning, and if Tristan Peters comes down with the ball, the Sox might win.
8: Yeah,
31: you're looking at that home run in the ninth as a walk-off.
8: Yeah, two-run home run in the ninth for the White Sox, and the Yankees scored all three of their runs in the second inning.
31: Yeah.
8: So 3-2 was the final score.
31: Your take, Doug? Did you enjoy your baseball experience at Wrigley Field?
8: Well, I've been there before.
31: You've been there before. I'm talking about you haven't been there. Have you been there when the 2026 White Sox, the best story in baseball, have been playing?
8: Well, here's the deal, too. There were people there. Yeah,
31: there were 34,000.
8: I was there for a Cubs game. They were when we were down for media day before. I got that chance to go to an interleague game in between the Cubs and the White Sox. So there were a few more people there.
31: Yeah.
8: But yeah, it's enjoyable. I've sat in the outfield. I've sat behind the plate, Jimmy, and then
31: sure.
8: We were down just a little bit down the right field line yesterday. So that was enjoyable as well. And unfortunately, last night for our Kansas City Royals, as I was watching the scoreboard, they're up 2-1 going into the bottom of the ninth, but they give it away 3-2. So Minnesota wins it 3-2, and the teams will play again tonight at 6:40 here on ESPN Radio. 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We're going to take a break, and when we return, we're going to hear some comments from Penn State coach Matt Campbell.
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13: Here's your Tri-Cities weather forecast. Slight chance for storms today. Otherwise, cloudy skies with a few peaks of sun. High temperatures reach up to 89. Southeasterly winds, 8 to 15 miles per hour. Lows dip down to about 69. Tonight, slight chance of thunderstorms. Slight chance for storms. Tomorrow, high temperatures reach up to 90. Cloudy skies with a few peaks of sun. From the Weatherology Weather Center, I'm meteorologist Jennifer Wojcicki. Right now, 71.
8: Doug and Daddy Show, Doug due to Jake Bartecki, our producer engineer Elijah Mosier. Glad to have him with us as well on this Wednesday. 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Detterdings takes pride in offering the ultimate in custom solar protection with a variety of shades and retractable awnings and screens with the perfect fit for you or Homecrest patio furniture. There's still a lot of summer and fall to enjoy the outdoors, and yes, it will cool down a little bit at Detterdings, Kearney, and Grand Island. And when we had a chance to hear from the head football coach at Penn State yesterday, and Matt Campbell, here's a few comments from the former Iowa State coach as he takes over the Nittany Lions.
14: Hey, Coach. Nick Hamilton, Nightcast Media. You talked about, obviously, you're building a culture there, having things align for your success. And one person in particular, in your defensive coordinator, and Danton Lynn, what was it about him specifically that you felt he would be a great asset, not only to your coaching staff, but to the team itself? And what are you all looking to establish with one another as the season progresses?
15: Yeah, great question. You know, Danton, I think on two or three fronts I'd really like to talk about. The first one is, you know, Danton has been in the Big Ten. He's been a defensive coordinator the last 3 years in this conference. The style of play, what it takes to play great defense, you saw his impact at both UCLA and USC and the improvement that those teams were able to make. Number two, he's a former player, and he understands what it means to play at Penn State. He understands what it means to lead at Penn State. And him and his family have a deep passion for the community and the success of the Penn State football program. And I think those two values, let alone Dan has already proven to be a great teacher. He has put a great staff around him and has already come in and had a profound impact on the young men in our program. But I would say those two values were really huge for me in that process.
16: Coach, on your right side, fourth row.
17: Scott. Hi, Scott Docterman with The Athletic. Good to see you, Matt.
16: Yeah.
17: I wanted to ask about defense specifically because at your previous school, you employed a 3-3-5. You're going to a little different alignment now at Penn State. Was it the choice because of the league? Was it because of your personnel? Or what made you decide to go ahead and change defenses that had been very successful at your previous stop?
16: Yeah, you know, I think a little bit, Scott, is a multitude of you know, thought process around that. You know, when we were at the University of Toledo, we were a four down front that had some multiple variations. And really in our first 2 years at Iowa State, we started as a four down front with some multiplicity before we got to what we evolved to, you know, at Iowa State over the last 8 years. And, you know, I think if you really study how our league in the Big 12 evolved over the last couple of years with multiple tight ends and really going from almost an air raid system to more of a pro-style offense throughout the league, we felt like we had to evolve almost back to a four-down front at times, so in a 3-4 look. And so I think it made it really easy for us to kind of identify, okay, who are we?
15: what do we want to make sure we have the ability to do? I still think the ability to have multiplicity in what we do defensively is certainly critical, but maybe coming from it with more of a four down front. But I still think those multiple variables are huge. You know, we still have two coaches, obviously, in Tyson Bite that was with us at Iowa State that, you know, has a great background in what we did there, and Deion Broomfield, who coached our secondary there. So I think you'll see us continue to be multiple, but it'll start from a four down front.
3: Third row on your left side here.
18: All right, Coach Lynn Harrington with Stay Alive Power. How are you doing today?
15: I'm doing great.
18: Good to see you again, man. It's just weird not seeing you with the Iowa State gear behind you. It's all good.
15: Yeah.
18: Anyway, wanted to talk to you about Terry Smith and how important was it for you to keep him on the staff, considering he led the team to four wins, straight wins to, you know, end the season, be bowl eligibility,
15: right,
18: and his family and everything, how, you know, their history with the program.
15: Yeah. No, I think it was extremely critical. You know, I think before even, you know, truly accepting the job, and I give a lot of credit to Pat and our university of making that possible to be able to keep Terry. And, you know, again, I think for me, my background with Terry comes completely different. You know, when I was at the University of Toledo, we were always trying to get a young man from Terry's high school football program. And you knew what he stood for. You knew what the young men that came out of his high school football program stood for. And you fast forward almost 14 years later, and the opportunity to watch him lead the football team at Penn State at the end of the year through a lot of adversity. And it wasn't easy. And Terry did a great job settling the ship and giving us a great foundation to move forward from. So my gratitude and honor to be able to work forward with Terry and lead forward with Terry means a great deal to myself, and certainly means a great deal to our young men in our football program.
3: Last question, Coach, on your right side in the back.
19: Emmett Matuszewski, Spartan Shadows. Coach, this offseason a story broke that you almost accepted the Detroit Lions job in 2021. What made it different now to accept the Penn State job and leave Iowa State this offseason?
15: Yeah, you know, for me, I really loved my time in Ames, Iowa, and I'm really proud of what we were able to accomplish at Iowa State in our 10 years. Great players, great people, great community. And if we were ever going to leave Iowa State, it was going to have to be a school and an institution that really fit how I believe and what I believe in, how you build culture, how you build team, and how you build forward. And I think for the last 6 months, we've been reminded why it was such a great fit for us at Penn State. I think the history, what it means to play there, but how you do it. The integrity, the character in the class, in its finest moments, what Penn State football has stood for really resonated with myself and certainly my background. So it really had to be a perfect fit, and that's really why. Thank you.
3: Thank you, Coach. Thank you.
8: All right, Doug and Daddy Show. Doug Duda back with you. There is comments from Penn State football coach Matt Campbell. We will hear from Pat Fitzgerald, Michigan State, a little bit later on. We'll also catch up one-on-one with head coach P.J. Fleck and many others. But right now, you know, over the years, and I just got a chance a few minutes ago to reconnect with Charles Davis. He has been doing things with the CBS and Fox and ESPN all over the place, and he's going to get back into college football. And it was great to catch up with him. And we have had an opportunity each and every year to catch up with the gang here from the Peach Bowl, which was the Peach Bowl, and now it's college football playoff Peach Bowl, and so much more that goes on. And they've had a change in leadership as well. And the new man in charge is David Epps, and he is with us here on the Doug and Daddy Show. And David, pleasure to meet you, and thanks for coming down.
20: Hey, man, my pleasure to be here. It's always a good day when we can sit and talk college football.
8: We were just talking before we came on that you have been to all four media days, Big Ten, Big 12, SEC, ACC. So you get to see a lot. What's the last 3 weeks been like for you?
20: It's been a sprint, but really exciting because, as you know, there's an unending passion for talking about college football. Yeah. And there's a fan perspective, and then, of course, there's a coaches and a player perspective. The great thing about doing these media days, beyond what we're doing right now, which is just building relationships and talking, is you really get to hear for the first time, in many cases, since spring ball, maybe what's been happening between the white lines and in the locker rooms. You start to get a feel for the coaches. They There's still plenty of coach speak, but they you start to see the reality of the season kind of bleeding through. To me, it's been a lot of fun as a person sitting in the new chair for the first time, because just getting a feel for all these, the big four conferences is important, but it reinforces for me just the passion around college football and really what makes college football, in my opinion, the greatest game in the world. There's nothing like the passion at the coach, player, media, fan level for this game in the world.
8: Expansion in college football is big talk when we get to 24, 16. But when it went to 12, that was a big leap for the Peach Bowl.
20: It was. Remember in 2014, when the CFP got created, right, six of us got pulled into that playoff bowl mix. But every year, only two of us were a part of the semifinals. So you're exactly right. The four of us had at-large games, which were meaningful but didn't contribute to the national championship chase. Last year, with the expansion to 12, all six of these games have a role in determining the national championship. So really exciting for us, especially considering where the Peach Bowl started, you know, 58 years ago, for us to be sitting here knowing that we can impact the national championship search. It's huge for the city of Atlanta. It's huge for us. I mean, we're the most charitable bowl organization in the country. And so I tell our people, if we do well, we can do good. So now that we're a part of the playoff every year, we can do well at that job, and we can impact our community charitably and with scholarships and other types of donations.
8: We are talking here with David Epps of the Peach Bowl CEO, and we'll get to some of that charity stuff too here in a minute, because I know it's astounding once you start talking about some of those numbers. Yesterday we had a chance to talk with Eric from the Fiesta Bowl, and of course for folks that don't remember, they had a pretty good game in the Peach Bowl last year. Indiana and Oregon wasn't too bad. But it's different now. You know, back in the day, you worked your butt off to get the two teams that you wanted to come to your bowl that would have fan experience, bring in closeness, or bring in a ton of fans. Now you really don't even get any say in that process. Things have changed overall from that perspective as well. How has the Peach Bowl adapted to that?
20: Yeah, it's very different, especially for those of us who have been in the business three decades. But the reality at this point is the teams that make it this far are fully invested. And we also know bowl trips like this used to be a reward for players. Yeah. And now it's a business trip. And we get that. So we can still create the positive impact we need on our city. But at the same time, we were ACC versus SEC for 25 years. And while the regionality certainly helped you with fan bases and people being able to travel, at this point, when you have two national caliber teams like an Indiana and an Oregon, we love it. Atlanta loves it. It creates economic impact, and it's, you get to come and play in a stadium like Mercedes-Benz Stadium too. I think overall it has been a huge win for us.
8: You were talking charity, David. What came first? The game, and then you were able to be a charitable organization, or you were a charitable organization that said, let's put on a football game?
20: The classic chicken and egg question, right? If it's possible, they both happen at the exact same time. The Lions Lighthouse of Atlanta, which is a charity that provides eye care and eyewear, eye surgeries for families who cannot afford it, started the Peach Bowl in 1968. So it was started as a charitable endeavor to raise money. And through the 60s and 70s, it did a decent job of that. But as sports business became more sophisticated, that was a company that really didn't have the experience to run that type of company. Fell off, really struggled through the late 70s and early 80s. And then mid-80s, we got back on firm footing. And in the 90s, we started to reinvest in our charitable roots. So we had we took a little hiatus when we were trying to keep the doors open financially. But since the late 90s and into the 2000s, we've been fully committed to being a charitable organization and not losing the link to what started us.
8: How does it grow now? I can look from when it started to what we just talked about with the charitables to wanting to be, okay, it's the orange, it's the rose. We want to get the peach in there. Okay, so the college football playoffs come along, and here you are. What can you do outside of whatever college football tells you to continue to grow this?
20: Yeah, it's a challenge. It's a business challenge because you have to look at growth in a different way. We're so used to, at a point in our evolution, you had to look at growth as purely linear. I'm down here. I want to get to up here. How do I do that? Growth is going to look different in the future, and that may be impact on the community. It may be our width instead of our height. It may be expanding more into our local community in collegiate championships and events. It's going to be a different kind of growth is the answer to that question. And we're all going to have to figure that out because if there's one thing college football has taught us since COVID, it's that things are going to continue to change. So being nimble and flexible is probably the biggest key to future growth.
8: Again, CEO Peach Bowl, David Epps joining us here. So if they do, and by they, if college football does decide to go to 24 teams, do you know what that would mean for your organization and your game?
20: We don't exactly. We know a lot of the same things as you do. So we don't necessarily have any backroom insights. But from what we understand, if it goes to 24, the last two rounds still fit very well to be

0: the 2027 quarters coming up. Last year it was a semifinal. You've been around it for a number of years. Was that the most exciting ever, getting to host and then having the teams that came in? I know the game didn't go down to the wire. Was that as exciting as it's ever been?
1: It was phenomenal. Indiana fans really showed up. The people who run Mercedes-Benz Stadium, who are the experts, tell us that if people remember the first offensive play of the game was a pick six. Indiana runs it back for a touchdown. They tell us it's the loudest that stadium has ever been for any event. And so if that tells you something, that sort of set the bar for the emotional investment in that game for everybody in the building. And since it was 95% Indiana fans, that level never decreased. So, the level of excitement was great. You got a sense that with a player like Mendoza, you were seeing a once-in-a-generational talent. You know, we had a similar experience with Joe Burrow and LSU back in 19. So you get these moments and you do have to take a little breath and say, these are athletes and moments that you're going to remember in the history of college football.
0: You guys also are prominent with the Dodd Trophy. Tell us about that.
1: Well, the Dodd Trophy, we're really proud of that. This is our 51st year. The Dodd Trophy is the Coach of the Year award that, according to the winners, they tell us this is the most coveted Coach of the Year award because it honors the coach who performs in three areas, three pillars: scholarship, leadership, and integrity. So a coach can go 13-0, 14-0, can win a national championship, and still not win our Coach of the Year award because they have to have illustrated their investment in the young men, they have to be involved in the academic progress of their student athletes, and they have to invest in their communities. So Coach Signetti won it last year. It's a who's who of coaches, the ones who have won it. But if you really want to read between the lines, what's most notable are some of the coaches who didn't ever win it. And in truth, it's because we only recognize those coaches who operate in a fully well-rounded way at an elite level.
0: Couple minutes left here, a couple questions I should say here with David Epps of the Peach Bowl. So, one, what do you want to see happen with this college football as you get ready for your playoffs and all that? Do you and your staff have an opinion, just as a fan, maybe?
1: Well, I always tell people I was a fan first, so I try to never lose the filter of looking at things as a fan. And I think my answer as a fan and as a bowl leader are the same, and that is that a playoff should be there to recognize and reward the elite teams that have earned it. I think all of us know that's what makes college football's regular season so special, is that you have to earn your way to get there. So all I'll say is that I feel like whatever the playoff ends up being, it needs to include and recognize the elite teams. I don't get a vote where the line is for what's elite. Is elite 12? Is it 16? Is it 24? But our greatest wish is that we just preserve what makes us such a unique spot. I mean, you and I are of similar age. We know what makes college football unique in the world. We just don't want to lose that.
0: Have you ever had, I guess I want the whole interview, Nebraska hasn't, because like you said, ACC, SEC hasn't had that opportunity. Have you had any connection with Nebraska football over your years?
1: Gosh, we haven't, but I will tell you this. We would love to have Nebraska and such a legendary following. When you talk about football DNA, Nebraska stands out amongst all the schools in the country. So we don't have a touch point yet, but we're waiting for it. It's amazing. We've had more Big Ten teams since we got into the CFP in 2014 than we'd had the entire previous history of our bowl game. So when you look at all the traditional Big Ten blue bloods, the one we're missing most notably is Nebraska. So I can tell you,
0: and don't we know it?
1: We're ready. Bring it on.
0: Don't we know it? And I guess that's the cool thing too. If we're talking about Nebraska going to the Peach Bowl, that means it's college football playoffs.
1: Exactly. And look, hey, Indiana's proven it.
0: Yep.
1: You're never more than a year or two away from being an elite program.
0: Well, it is great to catch up with you and meet you, David. I appreciate that. Hopefully we can continue this, and hopefully we can talk sometime when Nebraska is getting ready to come down there.
1: Anytime. I wish you guys the best of luck this season, and happy to join you today.
0: Thank you.

0: Enjoy your time.
1: Thank you.
0: That's David Epps. He's joining us here on the Doug and Daddy Show from Big Ten Football Media Days. We have Coach P.J. Fleck coming up. We're going to be talking with Matt Young from Wisconsin and a whole lot more. Stay with us. We've also got the executive director of the College Football Playoff, Rich Clark. We're going to have that for you in our 12 noon hour. So stay with us.
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0: 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Heard from Florida Dave here talking about the 2014 playoff. He says, so do you hang a banner in the stadium for making the playoffs like you do in basketball? I told him probably, and he goes, stupid, it's watered down now. Yeah, here's the bottom line. Again, it's like everything else, folks. If it goes to 24 teams in a dozen years, we'll be used to it, and it'll be great. We've expanded the NFL playoffs. We have expanded the Major League Baseball playoffs, now not by as many, and because there's less teams, we understand that. But you've got 130-some-odd teams. How many of them are relevant? If you go to 24, do you bring in more than one non-automatic qualifier? Do you bring in, do you guarantee more spots for non-Power Four conference teams? Do you say the best service academy gets in? And then the seeds to themselves. But like we talked a little bit about yesterday, nobody wants to see a blowout. We talk about it in Nebraska high school football all the time. Are there too many teams in the playoffs? Stu and I talk about it. Bob Jensen and I will talk about it. We're having less and less schools So you got to find a point with the consolidation and so on and so forth. And you're going to have blowouts. But like I, my counterpoint to all that, and it always has been, and it still is to this day, and we're going to find out now that we're going back to nine weeks in eight-man football. Week nine, you're still going to have a hell of a lot of blowouts. So is it a playoff game and a blowout, or is it week nine and a blowout? How competitive can it be? It's going to happen no matter which way you do it. So college football playoffs, are you going to have a blowout? Yeah. Are you not going to have a blowout? Maybe you're going to get some great competition in there. So see how it all renders out and how things move along. Again, P.J. Fleck up on the podium. I'm not sure he's going to be able to take a question. He has really talked and talked and talked. Everybody's supposed to be up there for about 15 minutes, and that includes taking some questions. So we'll see how that works. But Coach P.J. Fleck of Minnesota is going to join us as well here on the Doug and Daddy Show. Again, a lot of great folks have stopped by. Some were doing live here on the show. Others we had a chance to catch up with. And among those that we had a chance to catch up with is from Wisconsin. Matt Young, outstanding safety, has battled his time over there. And how good will Wisconsin be this year? We got a chance to catch up with. Let's talk a little Wisconsin football here on Big Ten Media Days. Doug Duda, Doug and Daddy Show, welcoming in Matt Young. He is with the Wisconsin Badgers, and looks like he could probably knock the tar off a few players out there. How you doing, Matt? Thanks for the time.
1: I'm doing great. How are you doing?
0: You're kind of been talking to a lot of folks today, and I want to just get right into it here. You are playing Power Four football after playing at Bethel College. And we're from Central Nebraska, so we have NAIA, we've got Division II, and a lot of guys that try to make that next step. Tell me a little bit about your football path and where you are at today and how it all got started.
1: Yeah, my football path is definitely interesting. I actually started at a Division II school in Minnesota, Minnesota State Mankato. I blew my ankle out when I was there and then transferred to Bethel University in the cities in Minnesota, and I had 2 good years at Bethel, really never planned on leaving, but then the opportunity that the transfer portal had to offer was just something I really couldn't pass up, so I ended up entering the transfer portal. Honestly, was thinking I was probably end up at a smaller D1 school, but when Wisconsin called, it was pretty easy decision. I grew up a Wisconsin kid, so made the decision pretty easy that it was my hometown and hometown team that I grew up rooting for.
0: When did it become eye-opening that you could play at the next level and that the right opportunity was, let's go make some money, let's go get an education, finish out my education, and still play football?
1: Yeah, I think it was on my visit at Wisconsin. It was the first visit, and it was the only visit I took. And I tried to take away the hometown part of it and truly find the right fit for me. And when I was there, obviously it was hard to take that part away from me, but I found the right fit. I was there, talked with the coaching staff and what they had to offer, what they saw in me, how they would implement me into their scheme. I knew it was the right fit, and I knew that finishing my career at Wisconsin was the right decision.
0: Matt Young joining us here from Wisconsin, and he is one of their starting safeties on the strong side. First team, Division III All-American. So what was it like taking the step up to Division I football from an athletic standpoint last year?
1: Yeah, it's a whole different world. Just the amount of control that Wisconsin has over you compared to the D3. Like D3, you're going home for the summers. You're working a job. I was painting construction and then for 10 hours a day while working out on top of that. Whereas here, it's football, working out, meetings with coaches the whole year. So the amount of resources that the Division I programs have to pour into you and how they're able to maximize your potential is the biggest difference compared to playing D3 football. So you get so much more in depth in everything you do, from the weight room to meetings to practice. It's just so much more of everything.
0: How much of a hometown pride is there? And I'm specific about your hometown. When you go back or you're around your high school buddies, whatever the case may be, or even folks that coached you in high school or were your teachers in high school, what's that vibe been like?
1: It's awesome. Going back, I get to go back pretty often. I I'm about an hour 40 minutes from Madison, but when I go back, it's the same questions from everyone. How's the team looking? How are you doing? And it's awesome because, you know, I grew up going to games and looking up to older Badger players, and so I just understand the impact that I have on the youth at Neenah. So being able to like go back and help run a practice, and my dad's the head football coach there, so I'm still around those guys a lot. So to go back and give back to the younger youth of Neenah, it feels really good to do that.
0: I got like 12 more questions out of what you just said to me. Dad's coaching, I mean, how much did that get you to the next level, and did he give you advice when you were a first team All-American and knew that you could take another step?
1: Yeah, it meant so much to me, and it kind of, I grew up around football because of that. And when he was my high school football coach, it was like our routine was sitting down every night after practice and watching film together. And the knowledge that he gave me on it allowed me to see football from a bigger perspective and not just from a perspective of one position. I was able to play quarterback and middle linebacker in high school too, which helped a lot. But watching film with my father helped me see the big picture of football, like why we're slanting the D lineman here, why we're playing this coverage, what every position is doing in every single defense. So being able to see the big picture of every coverage and every defensive stunt that we're doing, that helped me get to the next level. And then, yeah, when I was a first-team All-American at Bethel, my dad was actually a first-team All-American Division III player at Lawrence, and he would say that he probably played at a division lower than he should have, and he said he's like, I kind of do regret not trying to walk on for the Badgers. And so when I had the opportunity to enter the transfer portal, I was like, Division III, I'm paying for my school, might as well enter the portal, try to get a scholarship and see what happens, and it obviously worked out.
0: Man, imagine if the portal had been around when Dad was playing.
1: Yeah.
0: So, Matt, Wisconsin, Matt Young Jr. is here. How is the team looking?
1: It's looking great. I think the biggest difference is just how close our team is and the leadership that we have. Coach Fick always talks about we're only going to be as good as how good our leadership is. And being able to hold the standards, and it's talk about a player-led team, talking about how the standard has to be set by the players. It can't be pushed by the coaches. And the amount of guys that we can bring along with the leaders to be able to hold the standard and create relationship with guys to the point where we can call someone out and have a hard conversation with them and for them to understand that it's for the best and it's not personal, that's how we're going to take the next step as a football team.
0: Wisconsin has a proud tradition, and right now it's a little bumpy. Being a native son there, how do you take that? I know you want to get them back on the right track, but what's the vibe like? And like I say before, the players always say they don't listen to the outside noise, but sometimes you can't avoid it.
1: Yeah, I mean, everyone hears the outside noise, but we got a lot of good new guys. We're a whole new team. We got a whole new group of leaders, and I think our leadership is truly something different this year. And I think we have a group of guys who are upholding the standard and getting us to a place where we need to go. Obviously, haven't even started fall camp yet, and fall camp is, we obviously need to have a big fall camp, and it stems from how good are the players going to be able to hold the standard in fall camp. We can't have bad practices. We can't have the coaches yelling at us for having bad practices. If there's a bad practice, the players need to be the one recognizing it to get back on track. And I think that's different about this year, the leadership we have. And with bringing in the new guys and implementing them into our leadership is big.
0: There's not as much of this going on as there used to be, but Notre Dame, Lambeau Field, opening game, how jacked are you for all of that?
1: Super jacked, especially growing up a Wisconsin kid. You know, you dream of playing in Lambeau Field and Camp Randall. Those are the two stadiums you dream of playing in. So to be able to go in Camp Lambeau Field and play with the Motion W on your helmet, that's a dream come true for a Wisconsin kid. And, I mean, historically, Lambeau Field, obviously I'm going to say it's the coolest venue in the world, but it's pretty historically seen as one of the coolest football stadiums in the world. So I think everyone knows the tradition there. We were able to make a trip out of it and go see the stadium, so everyone on the team was able to see the stadium, and everyone's super pumped up to go out there and play.
0: Last question I've got for you, Matt Young, safety from Wisconsin. So you did the portal, and there's half the teams in this conference that seem like they have six out of their 22 returning starters. It's just so many new faces. What have you done to help the new guys, maybe that you wish would have been done for you or that was done for you when you came to Wisconsin?
1: Yeah, for sure. It's an interesting process because it feels like they get there and you go right into spring ball. Then you're almost playing next to guys in spring. Like, yeah, you're playing against each other, but you're playing with corners, with linebackers, with D-line, who you almost don't even know. So that's what's so critical about the summer now is to develop relationships and personal, like, learn their personal stories so you can feel comfortable with them on the field. And just getting outside of the facility with them, whether it's going bowling, going golfing, taking them going surfing with them. Like, so getting outside of the facilities with the guys so then when we do line up in fall camp, it's not that we're teammates, but we're also brothers and we know each other inside and out to be able to play fast and play for each other.
0: Hometown boy, took a little detour to get to Wisconsin, but he's there now at the U of W. Matt Young, the safety, joining us here on the Dung and Daddy Show. Matt, it was a pleasure meeting you. Have a great season, okay?
1: Thank you.
0: There he is, Dung and Daddy Show, continuing coverage with Matt Young from Wisconsin. Coming up, we are going to get a chance to talk to Tatum Tuioti from Oregon. Tuioti, of course, started his high school career in Nebraska. His dad was part of the Nebraska staff, Tony. He's now the defensive line coach at Oregon. And we will get a chance to talk to Tatum, who played some football at Lincoln Southeast. And every time I read a little bit of his bio, there's some good games that he had against both Kearney and Grand Island in his Class A high school career. And in his playoff career. So Tatum Tuioti, the outside linebacker, born in Hawaii and has followed, of course, his dad and his family. What a family they have as well. He is going to be joining us here on the Dung and Daddy Show and talk about his career at Oregon and being one of the best programs, of course, in the nation. Dung and Daddy Show here on ESPN from the second day of Big Ten Media Days. In Chicago, brought to you by our friends at T&L Irrigation. 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

0: 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It's a better way. And I have to admit that one of the guys that I was really looking forward to talking to here at Media Days was our next guest, Tatum Tuioti from Oregon, who has a little bit of Nebraska ties in him and a whole lot of Hawaii blood. Tatum, thank you so much for giving us some time. How you doing?
1: I'm great. How are you doing?
0: I'm doing good. It's funny because I saw your piece on Big Ten Network when they cut that. You're playing volleyball with the family and all the things that you're doing. What are your connections still to Nebraska, and are you surprised that people still are just as interested in you now as maybe when you were playing high school ball?
1: I mean, I lived in Nebraska for 2-3 years. That will always be another home for me. You know, I know a lot of people over there, friends and family now to me. But, you know, Nebraska has a special heart in my place in my heart because of how much time I spent there. You know, it's a little surprising that people still, you know, curious about it, but Nebraska has a special place in my heart.
0: What was different or unique about Nebraska than the other places that you have lived and played ball at?
1: Yeah, I would say the people make Nebraska. There's great people over there. I got great friends over there. And the people over there are just tremendous, man. The place over there, too, they got some great food spots over there. Runza, I still remember Runza. I go to them games, man, and that runs a hit.
0: Tatum Tuioti is with us here. What was high school football like for you in Nebraska and playing at Lincoln Southeast? I was looking back at some of the numbers here, and I said, boy, you sure had good games against Kearney and Grand Island a whole lot. What do you remember about that time?
1: Yeah, no, I remember over there that, well, first of all, smash mouth. Them boys like to run the ball. I noticed that when I came to Oregon, a lot different.
0: Yeah.
1: But them boys are big, them old linemen, and they're strong, man. So I just remember Nebraska has a great group of football players over there, and I was able to compete over there, able to play against some great players, and you know, Nebraska is going to continue to thrive and you know, just grow in the football aspect as well.
0: Even though it was a short time, this was the formative time. This was your high school years. This is when colleges were looking at you. This is when you were trying to maybe make some decisions out there. How did that recruiting process go?
1: Yeah, when I was in Nebraska, I was able to talk to a lot of coaches, you know, talk to a lot of recruiting analysts and scouts, too. And, you know, it was a little tough because my dad was a coach.
0: Yep.
1: You know, there's a lot of things that take into consideration about that, but you know, overall the process was good. You know, like, it's a blessing to be in that position, having coaches wanting, you know, being able to get recruited, especially in Nebraska, being able to get recruited by top schools, man, it is truly a blessing.
0: Tatum Tuioti joining us here, of course, his dad Tony, he's at Oregon. Tell us how he's doing.
1: Oh man, he's doing great. The relationship we have is great, and it's a blessing to be with my dad here at Oregon. He's done so much for me, and he's continued to help me develop as a player. So I owe him a lot, man, and I just love being around my dad and all that good stuff.
0: Well, you got a good family, and you got a good family of athletes too, and mom and dad are really a big part of that. What's some of the big non-football lessons that you learned from them?
1: Well, one of the biggest things is hard work. Both of my parents, they always tell me, man, like, you can have the most talent in the world, but no one can take away your hard work. You got to make sure that you treat the game of football with respect, and that's you running to the ball, having relentless effort. So just working hard is a big thing for me, and continue to do that, you know, this year and the years to come, just making sure I work hard for my team, for my family.
0: I won't make the whole interview about Nebraska, but you do play them this year. How much are you looking forward to that?
1: Oh, I'm excited. I am excited. I've loved Nebraska so much, and I got a lot of respect for them. I also got a couple good friends on that team, so I'm excited to see them again and say what's up.
0: Who are your buds?
1: So you got Gunnar Gatula. He's one of the old linemen over there, and he's been one of my closest friends when I lived in Nebraska. So I'm excited to see him, and it's going to be big time when I'm able to say what's up.
0: Have you been able to come back at all since you moved to Oregon?
1: Not yet.
0: Okay.
1: A lot of busy stuff, but.
0: Well, you're
1: busy. I want to go see Nebraska again. I got some friends I want to go say hi to.
0: Well, you're busy being good. That's one thing about it. What about being at this Oregon football team that's always in the hunt for a national championship and being there again last year? How much fun is it? How much hard work is it? I think every team talks about, you know, we can be somebody, well, we're family and we're coming together. Well, it doesn't matter if you're 18th in the conference or number one in the conference. What's different about Oregon, do you think?
1: Yeah, I think that we just work really hard at Oregon. We do so many different things, whether that's extra bonus meeting, whether that's extra practice, extra film. You know, finding ways to get the edge is a big thing at Oregon. Another thing is just the way that we operate, you know. Like, at the end of the day, like you said, it comes down to what you do on the field. And the amount of production we get at Oregon is tremendous. And just the mentality of everyone on the defense, especially, you know, is to make plays and to do our job, obviously do our job, but make plays within the scheme of the defense. And I think that's a difference between Oregon and other teams.
0: Tatum Tuioti joining us here, outside linebacker. Looks like he could play line if he wanted to out there. Talk about the Hawaiian heritage, having that natural from your dad, being big, but the speed, the hand, the quickness with the feet. I mean, it's something that it seems like you have had your entire life.
1: Yeah, no, for sure. You know, having that Polynesian bloodline in me, you know, it's really a blessing, you know. You naturally big and strong, you know, fast. So just having that bloodline in me is a blessing. And just continue to sharpen my tools. Like you can have all, like I say, you can have all the talents, but you got to continue to work on it. So, you know, finding ways I can get on the field, strike the sled, run is a big thing for me as well.
0: I know our listeners will head slap me if I don't ask you, have you had a chance to interact much with Dylan since he has come up there?
1: Yeah, I talked to Dylan a lot, man. You know, ever since he came in, he's been a joy for us, man. He's a great guy. He's a guy that likes to connect with his teammates, and I've been talking with him a lot, man. So he's good. He's a great teammate. I'm excited for what he does for our team.
0: How excited and surprised were you that Dante decided to come back, and what does that mean for your team?
1: I was very excited. Dante's a great quarterback. He's a great leader for our team, and we'll all follow behind him. So I'm excited that he came back. He decided to come back, and I'm excited to do it with him and do it with my teammates as well.
0: So what am I expecting out of this Duck program this year that I can't even say different than last year? I mean, you're a game away for playing for the national championship, and you got a lot of guys back.
1: Yeah, we take it game by game. Right now we're going to focus into getting the fall camp. We're going to take it with Boise State and then, you know, whoever comes after that. But we're excited. We need to make sure that, you know, we hone down on our skills in the fall camp and just make sure that we take it game by game and come out successful.
0: It's been a long time. Has there been much brought up about the Boise State-Oregon history? It's been a long time since Oregon has played Boise State. Boise State got them once years and years ago.
1: Yeah.
0: It kind of was a program-defining win for them. Has anybody talked about that, or is that you guys are young enough that that's way in the past?
1: That might be in the past for me, at least.
0: I can tell by the way as I was asking that question. Okay, you still play volleyball? You still good?
1: Yeah, I still play a little bit of volleyball.
0: Man, you guys just watching some of that is outstanding out there. I know you got a lot of places to stop, and I appreciate you stopping by and joining us on the Doug and Daddy Show, and wish you the best of luck this season. Yeah. Tatum, thanks so much.
1: Appreciate you.
0: Tatum Tuioti joining us here back in Nebraska with a lot of good ties. What a great young man, and it's great to have him joining us live here on the Doug and Daddy Show on ESPN Tri-Cities. A lot more going on here from Big Ten Football Media Days. Couldn't make it possible without the sponsorship and the help of so many fine folks back in the Tri-Cities. And we want to say thank you to Nebraska Land Bank and the Kearney Chicken Coop, along with Rick Smith Farm Bureau Insurance, for making this possible. It is day two again. Tomorrow we will have Nebraska and Luke Lindemeyer, Justin Evans, Andrew Marshall, Coach Matt Rule. We expect to be able that we'll have chats with all of them I'll be interested to see. We talked about this briefly yesterday. I imagine Athletic Director Troy Dannon will be here. Most of the school's athletic directors don't come with the team, just to be flat honest about that. But we had seen most of Nebraska's ADs. Trev was always here, Troy. So we'll see, and we may even have a chance if he attends tomorrow to have a chance to catch up with him. Let's take a quick break. When we come back, Minnesota football coach P.J. Fleck, Big Ten Media Days, roll on from Chicago.
2: From the News Channel Nebraska Newsroom, I'm Brandon Shanahan. A state-run youth center in Kearney meant to rehabilitate juvenile offenders has a, quote, problematic culture that allowed inappropriate relationships and sexual abuse, according to a 114-page report released yesterday. Four former employees at the Youth Rehabilitation and Treatment Center in Kearney have been arrested on sex abuse charges since last fall, but that only scratches the surface of what teen boys have alleged, according to the report. At least 44 sexual abuse-related allegations were made by 37 boys against 19 different staff members at the center in the span of a year, according to the report from the Office of the Inspector General of Nebraska Child Welfare. The independent review also criticized the youth center's response to these allegations. It paints a portrait of a state-run facility that poorly investigated accusations, often not believing teen boys, and created conditions that allowed the abuse to continue. Color is starting to appear on downtown Kearney streets as a community-led initiative to make Crossrock safer and more inviting, moves from the drawing board to the pavement. The first crosswalk murals are now taking shape as volunteers begin painting designs selected through Kearney for People-Oriented Places community contest. Organizers say the murals are meant to make crosswalks more noticeable while encouraging drivers to slow down and recognize that downtown streets are shared by pedestrians, cyclists, and motorists alike. Volunteers recently completed the first 2.5 of the planned 10 murals, with additional crosswalks expected to be painted in the coming weeks. You can find more of today's news online at newschannelnebraska.com. From the NCN Newsroom, I'm Brandon Shanahan.
0: Escape ordinary by heading to Cunningham's downtown or Cunningham's on the lake in Kearney. 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It's a great time every time when you escape ordinary at Cunningham's Journal, on the Bricks, and Cunningham's on the lake, Kearney.
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0: More than an hour in the books, day two, Big Ten Football Media Days here from Chicago. Doug Duda, Jake Barton. News Channel Nebraska. Glad to have you along with us. Coming up a little bit later on, we're going to hear from the head coach at Michigan State and the former Northwestern coach, Pat Fitzgerald, going to join us here. I've got some more news dropping for us here. Let's get to it. By the way, we do want to wish the Tri-Cities All-Star Baseball Team. We talked about Legion Baseball earlier. They are up in Midland, Michigan, and they are taking on Ohio late this afternoon in their first pool play game. So best of luck to the Tri-City All-Stars, kids from all throughout the area that are playing on that team, and the Little Leaguers in Kearney getting ready next Friday to play. Tomorrow they got their big fundraising up at the Hilltop Mall. Go to their Facebook page for all kinds of information. The Hastings College 2026 Hall of Fame has announced their class. P.J. Fleck going to be headed our way here in a second. 10 years after sharing one of the greatest single days in Hastings College sports history when they captured two national titles on the same day, December 3rd and 2016. We've got seven standout student-athletes, two legendary teams that will be in the 37th Hastings College Athletic Hall of Fame. The reception and banquet will take place in conjunction, of course, with homecoming on Saturday, September the 26th. The Hall of Fame established back in 1989, so the 2016 volleyball team and the 2016 men's soccer team, who captured those titles on the same day, are going in. The volleyball team went 33-3 that year under Matt Buttermore, and the men's soccer team undefeated, unbelievable, with a record of 24-0. That is just unbelievable. 24-0-1, and congratulations to that team, and we'll be able to talk more about that when we get closer to the Hall of Fame time. We'll talk a little bit as well about the athletes that are going in. Logan Drupal, the all-time school leader in career hitting percentage and fourth all-time in blocks in volleyball, is going in. You have got Katie Plocky for volleyball as well. Mark Touts out of Germany for the men's soccer team. Eric Tello on that soccer team. Men's soccer is going in. Joe White for men's soccer. Daniel Whitehall for men's soccer. Also Jill Bax Whitehall. Imagine those two. For volleyball, Daniel and Jill now married together. So those are the folks that are going in to the Hastings College Hall of Fame for the class of 2026. Nebraska's Andy Jackson, Harper Murray, and Bergen Riley have been named to the American Volleyball Coaches Association Player of the Year watch list. Three Husker seniors among the 30 players that are on that watch list. Jackson coming off a junior campaign where she was named the middle blocker of the year and first-team All-American for the second consecutive season. Murray, an All-American and All-Big Ten honoree for the third straight season. And Riley, a first-team All-American and the AVCA Center of the Year as well. And, of course, a lot more coming up for Volleyball Media Days Monday here in Chicago. Maybe we should have just stayed the weekend. That would have been a lot of fun. So congratulations there, and a lot more from Big Ten Football Media Days as we talk about what's going on here in Chicago. And great to have everybody joining us. Thanks to Tatum Tuioi as well for being part of the Doug and Daddy Show. Well, it is one of the highlights each and every year when it comes this time of the season to talk to not only the Huskers, but some of our favorite folks here at Media Days. And the all-time is P.J. Fleck. It is always a pleasure to head coach of the Minnesota Golden Gophers to join us here on the Doug and Daddy Show. P.J. Fleck from Media Days. And Coach, so great to see you again. How are things as you get ready for the season?
5: Things are elite, man, and just a blessing to be back on the show. It's like a yearly tradition.
0: Yeah,
5: absolutely love it. I even asked Paul. I said, "Do I get to be on their show?" He's like, "You get to be on their show." I was like, "Yes," because last year we had a call in. So this is great.
0: Well, I wish every coach was like you, and we get to have you on the show.
5: That'd be a crazy world. That would be an issue.
0: It would be crazy. The only coach, though, that I know that comes to Media Day with a play chart. What's on your play chart today?
5: Oh, there's a lot of different. I mean, there's meat and potatoes, truly. There's some supplements. We got stuff about JFK. We got some history about the dollar bill. We got all types of stuff on that call sheet, so it'll be interesting.
0: One of the things about Media Days is you bring three or four players that are almost a captain. You enjoy maybe a meal. You enjoy something. You get to have a little time together with these guys before you head to practice. What's it? It's an honor. So tell me about the guys you brought.
5: Yeah, we brought four guys, and all four of our guys came to our program as high school recruits. Two of them been in our program 5 years, one of them 4 years, one of them 3 years. Drake Lindsay, our starting quarterback. It's so interesting because we're the only Big Ten school that brings back their head coach, offensive coordinator, defensive coordinator, and starting quarterback. Think about the old Big Ten. That'd be pretty common. Yeah. That'd be pretty standard. Not in today's world. And Drake is a tremendous, tremendous player. Played as a freshman for us, grown up in a lot. You know, his leadership skills have gone through the roof. He's an unbelievable kid. Hope you get a chance to talk to him because he is an amazing kid. And playing as a freshman last year, he's grown up a ton, changed his body. Darius Taylor, who's one of the best backs, I think, in the Big Ten. This is his third media day. He's been here an awful lot. But he's a dynamic player. And he can do a lot of stuff out of the backfield in the pass game as well as the run game, which we have to run the ball better than we did last year. And that's a big piece of what he's a big piece of that as we keep moving forward. Anthony Smith, who's the preseason defensive player of the year in our conference at defensive end, has been in our program 5 years. And I tell you what, for him to come back for another year, it's a treat for all of us, not just the coaching staff, not just the players, not just the team, but the University of Minnesota, our fans, our community. And I mean, he leads our team in community service as well. So here he is as this big, high profile athlete, but still gives back to the community a ton. And then Maverick Baranowski, 2-time All Big Ten linebacker, who has also been in our program 5 years. So we talk about cultural sustainability. We've been there 10 years now. These are four guys that truly reflect that sustainability.
0: What does it mean for a program? I don't care if you're Ohio State, Minnesota, Rutgers, to have a player of the year, a preseason player of the year like Anthony.
5: Well, I think it says a lot because I think he beat out four Oregon Ducks.
0: Yeah.
5: Four.
0: Yeah.
5: So I don't think Oregon's on our schedule, so that's good. I think we had a taste of them last year. But But I think that just says one about Dan Lanning's football team on defense. But I think that just shows that, you know, how good of a player he really is. And it's not just this guy who can produce sacks. He's really good in the run game. You can move him at three technique, nose guard, a five technique, R. You can move him all over the place. And he's so versatile. And when you're that good, you know, sometimes you're probably pretty arrogant. He's not. He is one of the most selfless kids in the entire world. He's always got a smile on his face. And through the evaluation process, he fits what we select during the recruiting process, what's a fit for us. He loves football. He values all the right things that fit our football program. And he plays incredibly hard and he's smart. I mean, those are pretty good combination for whoever drafts him really high and obviously for our football team in 2026.
0: We're talking with Minnesota head football coach P.J. Fleck here on the Doug and Daddy Show on ESPN Radio. You talked a little bit about needing to improve that run game. How do you go about doing that?
5: Well, I think it's just a combination of getting better. Last year, you know, Darius Taylor won, wasn't very healthy. We lost some guys up front in the offensive line. We got everybody back, you know, and I think that's really critical. I think tight ends have worked really hard as well. I just think that at the running back position, we didn't have the fundamentals and techniques we truly needed. So bringing in Muhammad Ibrahim, the all-time leading rusher in the history of our school, has really taken the running back room, and they have made giant leaps forward. And their aiming points, their tracks, the way they play, how hard they play, the knowledge of the system. I think Muhammad's done an amazing job. And at such a young age, he's really been outstanding. And I think that's one of the most rewarding things right now. If somebody asks me what's the most rewarding thing of being 10 years, is that now I have six former players that are now working for me, which makes you feel a little bit older, but it's pretty awesome. My kids aren't old enough to work for me yet, my own children, but to have six former Gophers now working for you is pretty impressive and a lot of fun.
0: So they come home. Your guys stay. Yes, it's still portal and you brought in a lot of guys. Do you have some formula that you want to share with us why you're able to do this?
5: I don't know. I think every team has its own challenges and every team builds their team based on what they have. You have to maximize whatever your resources are, good, bad, indifferent, in between. You got to maximize them. 80% of our team, roughly, is high school players. That is a lot of high school players. But that's the meat and potatoes of what we do. We have to be a high school developmental program, right? We've got to be able to recruit. We've got to be able to develop. And then we have to be able to retain. 20% of our team are transfer portal players. So as we speak about like diet, right? Yeah. The meat and potatoes is 80% high school players. That's the majority of it. But then we have 20%, which I told you, I'll tell you this, are the supplements. I'm 45. I've got to supplement my diet a little bit more. But both are incredibly important, right, to the foundation and the building of this program. But that works for us. I'm not saying that works for everybody in the country. And that's what makes all these different conference media days unique, where I think we are all similar how we built teams 10 years ago. Everybody's completely different of how they build their own team. But maximizing your resources is everything to a head football coach.
0: Whether it's portal, graduation, whatever, there's always going to be some issues to address. You lost a lot of guys at D-tackle. Where are you going to be at there?
5: I have a saying. It's up in my office. Our job is constant crisis interrupted by brief success. But see, the world wants constant success interrupted by brief chaos. That's not how the world works. That's not college coaching. Our defensive line, some of the players that we've lost, we've added a bunch of guys that I feel like upgraded us, especially on the defensive line. It's not just about Anthony Smith. We brought in TJ Bush at the other side who played at Cal. Carter Menz is a better player than he was last year, who reminds me of a Carter Coughlin that we had years ago who played for the Giants. Adam Kasai, Jackson Howard, these guys on our defensive line have done a ton to elevate that room. We're probably 9 to 10 players on that D-line that I feel really good about rotating guys in, and it's one of the deeper D-lines we've had in the past. And Devin Eastern, now, if there's one person I'd like back from last year, if you could always take one player from either side of the ball and bring them back after they graduate, I would love to have Devin Eastern back, but I love the guys that we have internally.
0: We're talking with P.J. Fleck here for another couple minutes, the head football coach at Minnesota. When they talk about this 2014 playoff, I think of Minnesota, I think of Illinois, I think of Iowa, that are teams that are maybe a win away from making the 12-team playoff. Is that why we should have a 2014 playoff? I'm interested in your thoughts.
5: Yes, 100%. I am 100% for it. People can say what they want, what's based on their school and what they think's good for their conference. For the University of Minnesota, who I represent, absolutely. I think it's so healthy. I think it creates more meaningful games later on in the season. Think about a home game at the University of Minnesota in December. I mean, that's what I dream about, let alone November.
0: Yeah.
5: I mean, we saw our Wisconsin game last year for the X in middle of November with a foot of snow on the ground. Imagine December. Like that's NFL-type playoff weather. I would love that. I think it's great for the fan bases. It keeps everybody engaged later on in the season where seasons just aren't over if you're competing for 8 or 9 wins. I think it's huge. And I love the format that Commissioner Petitti laid out. 1 through 8, 9 through 16, 17 through 24. 1 through 8, get a bye, right? Get home field after that. I mean, if you look at the professional playoffs, right? I think that if we did this, it'd be 34% of Power 4 teams can make the playoff.
0: Yep.
5: Great. I mean, everybody else, the NBA, the NHL, the NFL is all over about 50%. So we can do it. And I think it'd be really, really healthy for the game. It's going to change some things. You have to move the season up and do some things like that. But I think training camp's already too long. So that's my feelings.
0: So your kids, if ready to go. I mean, if training, what have they been doing? What's your end of spring to where we are now? What do you tell those guys?
5: I think head coaches have said this before, is that I think just the whole schedule's got to be redone, right? And we've been saying this for years. It's just archaic. I played college football at Northern Illinois for a guy by the name of Joe Novak. God rest his soul. He just passed away yesterday, unfortunately. Oh. But we had 15 spring practices. That was 25 years ago. And we're still doing it with all these new modern marvel changes of college athletics. So it's all got to be redone. And I love moving up the season because we're with these players from January all the way through the end of July. That never used to be the case. We're doing individual stuff in January and February on top of their winter condition. They're around in spring ball for those 15 practices. In the summer, we can do more with them now than we've ever been able to do with them in the summer. Right? So it's just different than it used to be, but we still have a lot of the same rules. So, I think that the whole schedule's got to be looked at a little bit differently.
0: Well, once again, Minnesota loves a Thursday night game. They actually play somebody in the non-conference this year with Mississippi State, and you won't kick Nebraska's ass this year because we're not on the schedule, Pete.
5: I'm glad that we're not on the schedule right now. I love what Matt Rhule's doing over there. I'm a huge fan of Matt. You know, Matt and I are pretty close and good friends, and just love what he's building out there in Lincoln.
0: Have you been to a concert together this summer?
5: This summer we didn't. We went to Morgan Wallen here in Chicago. That was our one concert we went to, but we brought a group of our friends from Minnesota to that one. But I'm interested to talk to him at some point because I'm interested to see what concerts he went to.
0: Pete, you know, we love having you on. I love Paul taking care of everything that needs to be done here. You guys do it right. That's why we root for you.
5: Well, love you guys. You guys treat me really well. Fans are always great when we go out to Lincoln. So just glad we don't have to go out there this year.
0: Yeah. PJ Fleck, head coach, Minnesota. Have a great season, man.
5: You too. Row the boat, Sky, my Gophers.
0: There he is, PJ Fleck with us here from Big Ten Media Days in Chicago. Always great catching up with him. We're going to hear from Pat Fitzgerald, Michigan State. We've got the executive director of the college football playoff, a military man. Rich Clark just took over not too long ago, and he's going to join us as well. We are at Big Ten Football Media Days here in Chicago, brought to you by Cunningham's and Nebraska Land Bank.
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0: Doug and Daddy Show, Big Ten Media Days in Chicago, heading into the home stretch of this Tuesday-Wednesday edition. And if you need more later, we will have Average Joe Sports Show, of course, this afternoon at 4 o'clock. Schmitty, Bill Dolman will have more here from Big Ten Media Days. And then, of course, we're all back coming up on Friday, which is Thursday, which is Nebraska Day, and then back in studio on Friday. So much going on, and the latest is we heard some comments today from the new head football coach at Michigan State. He's not new, but it is Pat Fitzgerald, longtime Northwestern coach, back in the building, and let's hear a little bit of what he had to say before we talk to the executive director of the college football playoff in Richard Clark. So here's what the coach had to say.
1: Paul M. Banks, thesportsbank.net, USA Today Draft Wire. Good to have you back in the conference. Pat, it's only been about 3 or 4 years, but it feels like so much has changed. What to you stands out as changing so rapidly and so fast in the college football landscape since you were last head coach?
2: Yeah, Paul, it's great to see you. Thanks for the question. I think the biggest thing that's changed is basically the end of your season until you start the spring semester. So the retention of your roster and then obviously the acquisition of talent that you get through the portal. That's the biggest change. Yeah, there's a financial component to it and rev share, NIL and all that. But to me, that's been the biggest change. Guys want to be developed. They want to be coached. Our staff motto is to be the best player development staff in the country. And guys want that. And we're going to do it holistically. You know, our first semester, you know, we've got great student athletes. We had a 3.22 team GPA, the highest in program history. Mandy and her team do an unbelievable job with their academics. Like, our guys want that, and they embody that. So it's bigger than just kind of maybe the things that are covered in the media. Guys still want to be developed holistically.
3: Coach, on your right side, first row.
4: Hey, Coach. Jonah Wilson, Spartans Illustrated. Obviously, this isn't your first Big Ten Media Day, but first Big Ten Media Day at Michigan State. Just curious about what your emotions are like right now, being back in this environment, leading a program again after a few years off, but also in a place, in a town where you spent a lot of time.
2: Yeah, Jonah, it's nice to hear from you. Thanks for the question. It's great to be selfishly home. We got a chance to see my wife yesterday. That was kind of cool. I haven't seen her in like a month. We get to move into our new home. When I go back on Thursday, so I'm excited about that. My emotions are irrelevant. You know, I've been entrusted with the leadership position of one of the most successful and historical football programs in the country, and it's a great honor. And I just love our alignment. You know, to have Kevin Guskowitz back as our president, I just can't wait to lock arms with him as we move forward. I got a great text from him last night, and to have him to be a Spartan for a long time, I couldn't be more excited. But my emotions are, I'm just excited to be in a leadership role again, but what about and me is irrelevant. It's all about our guys and developing our program.
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5: Owen McCarthy, Impact 89 FM. You said after the spring game in your press conference that you only had three defined starters for week one. Has the off-season program kind of determined any of that for you?
2: You know, Owen, we've kind of walked through a journey of the third quarter of our preparation for this year, obviously in the summer. And I feel great about our competitive depth. That's what's jumped out to me over the summer. You know, I think most importantly, like with our offensive line, there's 10 or 11 guys that are competing for starting roles. When I took over the program, it was a very different story. I look forward to seeing how this plays out in the first maybe 10 to 14 days of training camp. Not only that position, but every position as we start to solidify our roster. I think for the Spartan Nation, especially early, you're going to see us play a lot of players. And maybe one thing that's maybe not being talked about, maybe as much as I thought it would be, is the five-year rule. There's no more redshirting. So we have access to our entire rosters. I think that will be a huge change as we move forward throughout the year, where you're not having to navigate the four-game, are we redshirting, are we playing game. And then beyond that, the ability to have your entire roster that you can continue to develop to have those guys ready. And as a motivator for no matter who's on your roster, young or old, there's an opportunity for you to play. I hope we reconsider the 74 restriction of players on road trips in the Big Ten. I'd like that to be case by case, team by team, or at least at a minimum, maybe move up to 80. So now that we can have really a true travel roster where we can have enough depth to make sure when we're as a road team, the playing field's leveled a little bit. But outside of that, I'm excited to have access to our whole roster. Yeah, thank you.
3: On your right side, Coach, third row.
6: Hey, Pat, Jim Comperoni, SpartanMag.com. Good to see you again.
2: Yeah, you too, Jim.
6: All right. In 2026, I'm just wondering, what would success and progress look like, and how will you be measuring that

0: football that's going to make our fan base and Spartan Nation proud. You know, expectations are to win the Big Ten championship, full stop. And if a head coach walks up here and doesn't say that, then I'd want to check their pulse.
1: Coach, on the left side, fifth row.
2: Steve McGargy, Associated Press. You talked about how much things have changed, but I'm wondering specifically the depth of the league. How different is it now versus when you were in the Big Ten last time?
0: Yeah, Steve, you know, when you go to 18 teams and you add the four teams we added from the West Coast, we added championship-level teams. So the competition is at an all-time high, and that's what prospective student athletes out of high school and then transfers want to be a part of. They want to compete at the highest level. They can showcase their skills, and they want to have an opportunity to win championships with great guys and then go on to play on Sunday. And there's no better conference to do it than the Big Ten.
1: First row, Coach, on your right side.
3: Good morning, Coach. Erie Martin, a Big Ten student U with the University of Illinois. You're coming back into the Big Ten Conference, like you just stated, after 17 years and tenure in an unfortunate situation at Northwestern. Are you playing with sort of a chip on your shoulder with that? And was coming back to the Big Ten a big part of your decision to come to Michigan State?
0: Yeah, well, when President Guskowitz came to see me, and it happened fast, and Jay Batt, I was praying and hopeful that it was going to work itself out. I wasn't going to walk to East Lansing. I was going to sprint. And the opportunity, once it was presented to myself, Stacy, and our family, it was a no-brainer. And it's been even better since the moment we walked off the plane and everybody mentioning welcome home. We felt that every day, not only myself, my family, our staff, our support staff, and our players. And we're grateful for that for everybody in the East Lansing, Mid-Michigan, and in Spartan Nation. I wouldn't say I have a chip on my shoulder. I wouldn't say our program has a chip on our shoulder. I'd say we have a bag of chips on our shoulder. I'll leave it at that.
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4: Hey, Nick from Roundtable Sports. My question is, you've already mentioned Jordan Hall and Les being these leaders of the team immediately as you came in. Is there any player that has surprised you with their vocal leadership since you've arrived?
0: Yeah, Nekhai for sure. Nekhai Martinez has been outstanding. I mean, that's when you talk about like a glue guy. You know, he, from the minute that he made the decision to come back and be a Spartan, you know, it was all over his face and in his eyes, and he's backed it up with his action. You know, everything he does is about holding himself and his teammates accountable, and it's been a joy. It's ecstatic, just like Jordan and Les, you know, when they decided to come back. But, you know, when I met with Joe Rossi about, you know, who was critical to make sure they came back, one of the first names that came out were Nekhai Martinez, and he's backed it up every day.
1: On your right side, Coach, second row.
5: Tim May, the Tim May Show. I was wondering, Pat, as you sat there, though, in that interim, that sabbatical, what did you come to grips with yourself and stuff? What did you find that you wanted to change maybe about your approach? What did, yeah, you know what I mean, during that time? Like, I remember talking with Urban Meyer about that in between Florida and Ohio State, and he changed a lot of things about himself. What did you do?
0: Yeah, Tim, I was a volunteer dad at Loyola Academy High School running the scout offense. So I was making sure we ran good routes for our defense. I mean, like, I wasn't, like, just playing golf and hanging out at a beach sipping something strong. You know, I was staying a part of it, staying around it. A lot of my friends in the profession allowed me to go in. And, one, I want a special thanks to the dean of the Big Ten, Kirk Ferentz, you know, was incredibly gracious to me, allowed me, obviously, my son Ryan, who plays for the Hawkeyes, to be able to be there a part of it. There's many other coaches that I just research what they do, how they do it, and just kind of turn the dials a little bit. And then get up to speed on how I wanted to build our roster. Brian Gasser is our great GM. You know, Gass and I, just how we wanted to build not only this roster, but then our plan as we move forward. And then make sure I went to an institution that was hungry to win in football and that football mattered. And there's, you know, obviously our basketball program, you know, what Adam does with our hockey program, the list goes on and on of top-level Big Ten national championship-caliber programs. I wanted to be in a place where football needed to get back to that, and that's what we're trying to, you know, really ingest into the community, into the program, that we're going to get this thing back, and we felt it in return from the Spartan Nation.
1: Coach, on your left side here, first row.
6: Coach, Lynn Harrington with Stay Alive Part 5. How are you doing today?
0: I'm doing great. Good to see you.
6: Good to see you. Welcome back to the Big Ten.
0: Thanks.
6: So I wanted to talk to you about LeVar Woods, who you hire from Iowa, as your special teams coordinator and assistant head coach. Can you talk about the impact that he has made since you made the hire?
0: Yeah, LeVar has been outstanding. The special teams that he's produced over a long time at Iowa speaks for itself. Top in the Big Ten, you could argue top in the nation. I was, you guys get to do

0: good as, you know, reporters. I tailgated last year in Iowa City. I get it now. Like, it's pretty cool. Like, this tailgating thing is awesome. So got to know Coach Woods and his great family because our sons are freshmen together at Iowa, now sophomores. And just obviously was a fan of him from far. And then to watch the way that he's gone about building our special teams units, it's as advertised. He's going to be a head coach. And that was part of the things that I talked to him about bringing him to East Lansing is I'd like to help you take that next step. Here's the plan. You know, he's my right-hand man right now. And, you know, when it comes to the coaching staff, and I believe we've got three great coordinators with he, Joe Rossi, and Nick Sheridan. They're going to help us develop our team not only this year but into the future.
1: Coach Fitzgerald, thank you so much for your time.
0: Thanks. Great to be back. Go Green.
2: All right. He's got a new team, and he has got some work to do at Michigan State. Pat Fitzgerald joining us here on the Doug and Daddy Show and some of the comments that he had on his first media day since taking over the Spartans, a football team that will play at Notre Dame and then the conference opener at home with Nebraska. So they get Toledo and Eastern Michigan to begin the season, maybe a way to get off to a 2-0 start, then take on a team that will be in the top five in the country. They've got Nebraska. I mentioned their schedule, Wisconsin, Illinois, Northwestern, then back to UCLA, bye week at Michigan. When they get to the month of November, it'll be a little tougher. Host Washington and host Oregon. Then they'll wrap up at Rutgers. But Michigan, Michigan State, they don't play this year. Oregon, Oregon State, I know it's not conference. They don't play this year. So they don't. They do play Michigan. They don't play Ohio State, but they play Michigan and Oregon. They don't play Ohio State. They don't play Indiana. If they can survive the Notre Dame game, that's the best part probably of Nebraska getting them the next week is that they will get them off the Notre Dame game. So either you pull a huge, massive upset or maybe you're beat up a little bit, whatever the case may be, but Nebraska draws them after that. Big Ten Conference Football Media Days. We've had a great day already today talking with P.J. Fleck, talking with a former high schooler in Nebraska, Tatum Tuioti, who might have played for the Huskers had Dad stuck around there and the coaching change hadn't happened. Matt Jung from Wisconsin, their outstanding safety from the Peach Bowl. David Epps, many others. There's heard from Coach Campbell of Penn State. When we come back, it is the man in charge, the executive director of the college football playoff, in charge of it all. He was the 21st superintendent of the United States Air Force Academy, lifelong military man. We'll talk about how he got the job and what it means to be the executive director of the college football playoff, what expansion may mean, and he may have more answers on that than anybody in the room. Rich Clark will join us from Chicago next.
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0: Doug and Daddy's show from Chicago, Big Ten Football Media Days, brought to you by Hellman, Maine, Kossler, and Connell, and our friends at Cunningham's Journal and Cunningham's on the Lake. We'll have so much more tomorrow with Nebraska on hand. Head coach Matt Rhule will also be joined by Luke Lindemeyer, the tight end, starting center Justin Evans, and the outstanding transfer quarterback last year, Andrew Marshall, coming in, who made an immediate impact. So we'll get to talk with all those folks tomorrow here on the Doug and Daddy Show. As we are winding things down, we get a chance, as we said before the break, to talk to a gentleman that was at Offutt Air Force Base for a while in the late 80s and early 90s and became the superintendent of the United States Air Force Academy, served as the deputy chief of staff for strategic deference and nuclear integration, and has been just a lifelong military man until it was time to get out. And his buddy stepped down as the executive director of the college football playoffs, and that means Rich Clark will be taking things over. So we had an opportunity to catch up with the new executive director of the college football playoffs. The Doug and Daddy Show continuing from Big Ten Media Days. Doug Duda with you here in Chicago, and we are honored to welcome in our next guest here. Maybe not even because of the title that he currently has, but I think when you say executive director of the college football playoff, it fires everybody. They go, that's the biggest thing there is in college football, obviously. And Rich Clark joins us here on the Doug and Daddy Show, who was just telling us before we got on the air here about some time that he spent in Omaha at Offutt. But first off, Richard, thank you for the time, and we get to talk a little sports and maybe a little bit about your history as well.
1: Well, thank you, Doug. It's great to be here and talking to your fans. We appreciate what you do for college football, so thank you very much.
0: Well, it's an exciting time of the year, and that's why we're here, right?
1: Yes, yes, it's ready. Well, we're, I don't know, 30-some days till the first kickoff, so we're excited.
0: You were in the service. I want you to explain it because I could read all this stuff here. But how do you have a career military man take over for Bill Hancock as the executive director of the college football playoff? A, there's got to be some interest in B, both ways, them and you and them.
1: I am blessed. My wife goes, why'd they hire you? I'm like, oh, come on, honey. Give me a break. But she's right. I don't really know. I just am very fortunate to be a part of this. I was a superintendent at the Air Force Academy, and I got called one day when Bill Hancock announced his retirement, and Bill is a legendary friend of mine. So I just consider myself honored to know him, but to try to follow in his footsteps as obviously been a big feat, but he, no pun intended, but he is just a remarkable man. But I got approached. I went through the interviews. They told me I was a long shot candidate because coming out of the military, I wasn't the traditional type person that might apply for this job. And lo and behold, after three interviews, I ended up getting the job, and I'm happy to be here.
0: I think there are a lot of people that are happy that you are an outside choice, because obviously your background will bring something different to this position. What have you found so far in that?
1: Well, I know that I have an amazing team at the CFP. Our headquarters is in Dallas, and they are just so good and have really helped me to learn. My learning curve is still steep, but I think the thing that maybe I bring to this, and not that only a military person could bring to this is just about leadership, but taking a group and moving towards a common objective or a common goal, and to achieve something that it takes really every person to help get there. That's something that I've been doing for my whole career, and I think I bring some of that to the CFP. I work a lot with the commissioners, obviously, to help them to achieve their goals for their conferences and for college football in general at writ large. And I, you know, maybe it's the leadership part, but I did play college football at the Air Force Academy. So I think another thing that I bring is a huge passion for this sport and the student athletes that play it. I have a great appreciation for them. So I don't know. I don't think I bring anything particularly special. But I tell you one thing, I give it all I got because I do love it.
0: Richard Clark is joining us here on the Doug and Daddy Show, ESPN Radio, the executive director, college football playoffs. So brass tacks, explain what that job entails.
1: Well, there's a few different, I'll say, lines of effort in the job. The first one, in no particular order, is the selection process. We run the selection process where we rank the 25 best teams in the country, and that's who, you know, the teams that end up ultimately going into the playoff. So that's a significant part of it. We put the games on. So in a 12-team playoff, we have 11 games, and we have the home games in the first round, quarterfinals and semifinals with our bowl partners, and then a championship game. So our team is responsible for executing those games. We set the governance rule for the college football playoff. We are managed by a management committee, which is made up of the 10 FBS conference commissioners, Commissioner Petitti being one of them, and the Notre Dame athletic director. That's the body that governs our daily operations, but we have to set the guidelines and the rules, and we bring them together for meetings so that we can get our guidelines and to really establish the way ahead for college football. So there's a lot of different aspects of the job. And we also work with our broadcast media partner, ESPN now, and our other sponsors that we work with. So there's a lot of different aspects that all come together to really put us in a great position to crown a national champion every year, but also to give back to the sport, to make sure that we're distributing the revenue, to make sure that the student athletes have a great experience, to make sure that the institutions are a part of this whole college football enterprise. That's our job, and that's our goal.
0: Correct me if I'm wrong, but I think we're just down to the three: Army, Navy, and Notre Dame. And Army, Navy, we could pick the college football playoffs, and they're still going to have a football game to play. They're not of that relevance, although they've been pretty good lately. Would the college football committee and Notre Dame, a lot of people think they can win the national championship. What's the polite way to say this? Would you like them to get in line to help out the college football playoffs instead of being really the only independent with as much of a voice as they have? And by the way, I'm a pretty good Catholic boy, so whatever you say, I can handle. But I hear that quite a bit, that they get a little too much for being one university.
1: Well, I don't want to make any judgments as to whether or not Notre Dame should be in a conference or not. That's up to every individual school. And schools have the right to do that. But I will say that Notre Dame is a significant team in college football, historically and even currently. I mean, last year they had a great run. And they had a great run this year. They didn't make the playoff, but they still had an outstanding season. And Notre Dame is a part of college football fabric, like so many other teams are, and we want them to be included. Now, whether they join a conference or not is debatable, whether that's the right thing or not, but not for me to debate, but others will. But what I do know is that we want them to have a path to the playoff like every other team does. And so I like the inclusiveness of the format that we have now. And every team in the beginning of the season has hope. Every team, there's a path, whether they're a G6 team, whether they're one of the A4, one of the Power 4 teams, whether it's Notre Dame or an independent. We have Notre Dame and UConn are our two independent teams. There is a path to the championship for everyone, and that's where at the first practice of the year, first time that those athletes get together with their coach, they can aspire to the greatness of a national championship, and I think that's an outstanding aspect of this sport.
0: Doug and Danny Show here in Nebraska. Obviously, we have had connections to those that are on the college football playoff committee. Do you think it is diverse enough now that it has grown and we're at 12 and it may go more? I mean, at first it was like, okay, let's pick some ex-college coaches. Let's pick some administrators, people that have been nothing but college football. Is that diverse enough now for what we're doing?
1: And if I'm understanding you, Doug, you're talking about the selection committee?
0: The selection committee.
1: Yes. I do think it's diverse enough. And here's why. Let me lay down the exact composition of it. We have six sitting athletic directors are a part of it. And that way the conferences and the group of six are represented. We have former coaches. We have former players. We have former administrators, we have a former journalist on the team. And what that gives us is a really broad look at football from different lenses. People that look at the game in a different way and who are going to evaluate teams and talk about it in a different way. And I think the diversity of that group is really the strength, because they all bring that to the table. They talk about it. They discuss it. Then they vote. And they vote again and again until we walk out of the room and everybody feels comfortable with where we've landed. But I believe that it's those discussions that they have, because they watch an inordinate amount of film. I mean, they watch so much film every weekend. They look at a lot of data. But it's the discussions of what they saw and what they think that really make it possible for them to have a vote and to come out after, you know, probably 14, 16 hours of debating with a top 25 list every week. So I do think it's diverse enough. And I think that the people that we choose are high integrity enough that they make for a good committee that does a good job.
0: We're talking with Richard Clark, former Lieutenant General. Do we still call you Lieutenant General? You'll always will
1: you
0: be,
1: just
0: right?
1: Just call me Rich. I'm retired.
0: He's with the College Football Playoff Executive Director. Are there any tweaks coming? Some people say that we start the process too early, or we don't start it early enough. Outside of the possible growth of the playoffs, are there any tweaks coming?
1: Well, I'll tell you one important tweak this year. Last year we picked the five highest conference champions got an automatic qualification into the playoff. This year it's going to be the conference champion from the SEC, the Big Ten, ACC, and Big 12. Each of those conference champions will get an automatic qualification, and the highest ranked team from the group of six. Those will be the five automatic qualifiers, and that's a little bit different from last year. The other thing is that the number one, two, and three seeds will have a choice of their path in the playoffs. So the number one seed, after the rankings are done, will get to choose their semifinal and their quarterfinal game. The number two and three seeds will also get to choose their quarterfinal games. So that's a different path, too. Now having some say in their path to the championship. So that's a bit of a tweak. Last year, the committee assigned those based on some contractual agreements. This year, the coaches and the athletic directors and the institutions will choose.
0: Yeah, Oregon to here and then to here. So,
1: right,
0: so basically what you're saying is if Alabama gets in and they want to play in the Sugar Bowl, bam. If Arizona State gets in, they want to play in the Fiesta Bowl, bam. It makes
1: exactly
0: more sense that
1: exact
0: way.
1: Depending on their seeding.
0: Right.
1: So the number one, two, and three seeds will have some choice.
0: Yeah, I'm what's the word I want to use? Just excited about talking to you about your career before being in college football. You talked about playing ball. In this day and age, are you close enough to know if playing ball, football, or anything else at a service academy is like it was 20, 30 years ago?
1: Well, I think there's nothing like playing football or any sport or even attending a service academy. There's nothing like it. I mean, it's an experience that you only really understand when you go through it. However, I think that football and really athletics in general, regardless of whether you're playing a service academy or any other institution, I think you learn lessons and values by playing sports that you can't get anywhere else. It's just hard to emulate the scenarios that you get put in on the gridiron or on the court or in the swimming pool or on the field. You just can't create those kinds of situations where young people have to make decisions on leadership, decisions about themselves, decisions about their character and who they want to be. I think athletics teaches you that better than anything else. And I hope and I do believe that we still get that in college athletics. And I think that our student athletes deserve that. Even though there's, you know, some people say that NIL or transfer portal has taken that away. I disagree. Those students are still out there. They're working. They're putting the effort in. They understand lessons of teamwork. They understand lessons of perseverance, overcoming adversity. There's just so many things that I think athletics and especially football teaches a young person about leadership and the kind of person that they want to be in their lives that you can't get anywhere else. And I love that about football.
0: Well, let's end on a fun note. You said you were at Offutt, Bellevue, Nebraska from 88 to 91. Tell me about your time in Nebraska serving and maybe just being in Nebraska, having some fun, getting to do some things that you didn't get to do in other parts of the country.
1: Oh, I loved my entire career. I was in for 38 years, and my family and I just really enjoyed it. We got experiences that we'll never forget, and it really helped our family to grow. In fact, my two kids are in the Air Force now. However, my time in Nebraska, that was my first assignment, and I lived. One of the highlights, I mean, I flew. It was an aircraft called the Looking Glass Airborne Command and Control platform, and I used to fly so much. I got probably 2,000 hours, almost 2,000 hours in 2 years, and that's kind of unheard of in military flying. But it was so amazing. That unit that I was a part of was so incredible. It was Strategic Air Command back in the day.
0: Yep.
1: But I just enjoyed that as a first assignment. But then the personal life, I lived in the Old Market. I lived in an apartment that was down there, and had a roommate that was a buddy of mine from the academy who also flew the RC-135, and we just had such a great time. Just two new graduates. He played basketball at the academy. I played football, and we just lived our best lives there. We were flying airplanes. We were serving our country, and we were living in a great city. My favorite restaurant was M's Pub. I'm not sponsored by them. I'm just saying. And I remember it burned down some years ago, and I was heartbroken. But then I heard it's back and built back up, so I have to get back there. But it was my favorite restaurant in the Old Market, and I just loved the people in Nebraska. I mean, they were so good to us, and we never. It's like you never meet someone that's just not friendly and happy to see you and happy to help you have a great day. So it was a very good experience.
0: Well, Richard Clark, the executive director of College Football Playoffs, it's great to meet you, and hopefully we can chat again, and hopefully Nebraska football gets to a point where you have to come visit us on a Saturday sometime in November.
1: Well, I wish the Cornhuskers all the best coming into this season, and I want to thank you for having me on the show, and once again, thank you for what you do for college football.
0: Same for you. Appreciate it.
1: Thank you, sir.
0: Richard Clark joining us here from Chicago and Big Ten Media Days, the executive director of the College Football Playoff, brought to you by our friends at the Kearney Chicken Coop and Holdridge Irrigation. We will take a break and be back and put the wrap on day two from Chicago after this.
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0: 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Doug Duda joined by Jake Bartecki, News Channel Nebraska. The coaches all done on day two, at least speaking up front. And what do they do now? They break down into little individual sessions. I know that you hear what we have to say. You hear what Schmitty and Dolman have to say on Average Joe. You watch what's going on News Channel Nebraska and a variety of other places. You might see Pete Thamel, Heather Denich on ESPN National, and you see all the commotion going on in the background. And, yes, every once in a while, somebody has to take a picture and send it to me that they caught me in the background.
5: Is that happening quite a bit today, John?
0: Well, walking by or doing something, and we appreciate that as well. We talked at the beginning of the show about day one and what we were expecting. What did you hear this morning that was intriguing over on day two?
5: Yeah, I mean, the big story that I was kind of following today is the two new head coaches in the league, right? I mean, Pat Fitzgerald. Obviously not a new coach to the league, but he's at a new team, and it's a very different league. He almost said it today a little bit. It feels like a different league when you add the teams you've added from the West Coast, and then obviously Chesney over at UCLA coming from James Madison. I think both of those guys have kind of different outlooks. I think Chesney's trying to establish himself as a coach and try to make the adjustment. But I think Pat Fitzgerald, I mean, he even said it at one point. He said, every coach is going to get up here and say the goal is to win a conference championship. And I thought he had a great quote today. He goes, we don't have a chip on our shoulder. We have a bag of chips on our shoulder.
0: Huh. Yeah. Yeah. That one of the oldest cliches that I'm a little tired of. But
5: chip on the shoulder?
0: Yeah. You can't all have a chip on your shoulder.
5: Well, and it's, you know, just Michigan State just wasn't very good last year. It's not like they were wronged in some form.
0: No. No, and they'll have some good kids, good young men back on that team as well. What'd you get out of the Ohio State-Oregon banner?
5: Yeah, I mean, obviously Ryan Day knows exactly what he's got, right? I mean, this is 10 years now at Ohio State. It's 8 as the head coach of the Buckeyes. He knows what he's got. He's got, you know, multiple potential Heisman winners on that team. And I think he's, as we saw sort of yesterday with USC, kind of playing it humble a little bit. But, you know, he said, look, we didn't finish what we wanted to last season. And you know, you lose the eventual national champion in the Big Ten championship game. It's obviously going to sting. But he also said he knows this league is going to be very elite again, and it's not necessarily going to be easy to accomplish the main goal they want. Obviously, from Dan Lanning, a lot of talk about Dante Moore and him coming back to Oregon when I think he probably would have been a very high draft pick in the first round.
0: Did he say he was surprised? Did Cub say he was surprised?
5: Not
0: or did he talk
5: really.
0: About the process at all?
5: He did talk about the process, and he just sort of said that Dante was ready to come, wanted to come back. He didn't really go into it that much more. I think based off how he kind of responded to the questions, I think he might have been a little bit surprised. You know, you had Tatum Tuioti on, and you saw how happy and excited he was to have him come back. So, surprise probably, but he didn't show it, if that makes sense. He was asked a little bit about Dylan Raiola, and, you know, kind of the same thing that we've heard from other people. He's brought a lot of happiness, a lot of energy to the locker room.
0: All right. Any other tidbits that you wanted to hit on?
5: Yeah, you know, the league is so different now. I mean, it really is. It's just, and that's not necessarily groundbreaking stuff that I learned today, but it's, you're just seeing that this league, with as many good teams that there are in it, it's wide open. And a lot of coaches know that, and they're kind of playing that off today.
0: Well, and where we were 3 years ago before the West Coast teams came in, Indiana was okay. You know, Tom Allen had the one really good year coming off COVID, and they were that close to playing for a championship and what they had done. And then, you know, Ohio State was Ohio State. And now you look at this. Oregon is a national championship team, and you've got USC and Washington as possible playoff teams, a new coach at UCLA, and Indiana is great. Those are the big changes I see here.
5: Well, and that brings up a good point. Barry Odom was asked today, you know, you see Indiana, who is, I don't think they're in as dire straits as Purdue is right now, but they were nowhere near where they are now. They were nowhere near a national championship, and neither is Purdue. And somebody asked him, you know, when you see your biggest rival have that much success, how much does it kind of light a fire under you? And he goes, well, obviously we want to win, but it also kind of gives us the inspiration that anybody can do it. And this is a wide open league. If it's because of the transfer portal, it's because of the addition of teams, the league is much more open now. And so I think a lot of teams look at Indiana, who we'll hear from on Thursday, and they'll think, well, maybe that can be us soon.
0: Yeah. Anybody that had a one-win season in the same decade or in the same 10-year period that they won a national championship, that doesn't happen. Okay, tomorrow, obviously, for us, the big storyline is Nebraska. Will Matt Rhule say much? Like Sean Callahan told us on the show, we haven't heard anything. When we had our Husker Roundtable Friday with him and Mike Babcock, we haven't heard anything. What would we say, March 28th was the last time Matt Rhule officially spoke, and there wasn't even one of those, one or two of those side, okay, let's get Sean, let's get Tom Chattel, and let's get somebody else, and we'll kind of leak what we need to get out there, and then we'll go out and print it. There hadn't been any of those, and that's something that hasn't happened in a long, long time. So we'll see what Coach Rhule says tomorrow. Obviously, I think the big story from him is how will he address the Mekhi Nelson situation and where the running backs are. Then you've got Andrew Marshall, Luke Lindenmeyer, and Justin Evans. Outside of that, like you said, Indiana will be here. That's the big story for everybody else in the room. And then Kyle Whittingham taking over at Michigan.
5: Yeah, it's going to be a fun day. You know, I think today was the day of star power, right, with Ohio State and Oregon. And
0: Minnesota and P.J. Fleck.
5: Well, firepower maybe in a different kind of way, maybe. In an elite way, as you told us many times today. You're right. I mean, Kyle Whittingham's an interesting story. You know, I don't know how you feel, Doug, but I feel like outside of the Nebraska media, the interest level for Nebraska will probably be a little lower since Matt Rhule got here.
0: They're tired of listening. I mean, it's like Wisconsin. It's how much buzz was there actually around Wisconsin yesterday? That's where Nebraska is. That's where Nebraska is. Illinois has some buzz because it's here in Chicago.
5: Yep.
0: And then maybe equal buzz there for Iowa. I'm waiting tomorrow to find out if what I hear about Michigan tomorrow is going to change my opinion, because I really believe Michigan is not going to make the playoffs. It's time for them to take another step back. I guess because they did take a step back once you win the national championship and you don't get back to it. You took a step back. So that's going to wrap things up for us on the Doug and Daddy Show. Day number two here from Chicago. Again, thanks to Cunningham's Journal, Hellman Maine, Kostler and Cottle, Nebraska Land Bank, Rick Smith, Farm Bureau Insurance, Holdridge Irrigation, the Kearney Chicken Coop, and our many, many sponsors that allow us to be here in Chicago and bring you Big Ten Media Day coverage. Today, the executive director of the college football playoffs, Rich Clark, also the president and CEO of the Peach Bowl and the Dot Trophy, which goes to the coach of the year in David Epps, P.J. Fleck, the head football coach at Minnesota, joined us, Matt Young, the outstanding safety from Wisconsin. We heard from Penn State coach Matt Campbell. We also heard from Michigan State's new head coach, Pat Fitzgerald, among the many things that were going on. So we will see you tomorrow with Nebraska Day, Royals baseball tonight as they take on the Twins, pregame at 6, first pitch at 6:40, and we'll have more during our sports updates this afternoon. For Jake Bartecki, I'm Doug Duda. 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
8: Let's just dive into it here. Can the Bengals perhaps focus a little bit better on protecting Joe Burrow? Can we get there?
9: Just a little.
8: Honestly, can we be done with watching Nine run for his life? And then we got our hearts in our throats saying, just get up.
9: Yeah.
8: Just get up and run back to the sideline. Let's not talk about a toe. Let's not talk about a knee. Let's not talk about anything like that anymore. Let's just get Joe Burrow standing upright, throwing touchdowns for what, you know, could wind up being the best offense in the National Football League if this guy can be protected. And if you can take a defense off of the other on the field and take a touchdown off the other team's total, now you're talking. Third down. How much of a microscope is Zach Taylor under? He's been the coach since 2019. Just do it. 19, 20, 21, 22, 23, 24, 25, 26. This is year 8 for him. And you're like, wow.
9: Like,
8: that's a long time.
9: Dang.
8: Well, you know who's holding that beer is Marvin Lewis, who is coach of this team for 16 years. If you think Zach Taylor's been at this job long and should have a hotter seat under him, if you think that, you don't know this organization. Yeah. Marvin Lewis coached this team for 16 years. That's what normally a Hall of Fame coach coaches a team for. John Harbaugh, Mike Tomlin. Now then, how much of a microscope is the coach going to be under? He's got one more year after this one. Who knows, man?
9: I know.
8: This team does not like paying dead money to coaches. They just don't like paying. They just don't like it. Fourth down.
10: Fourth down.
8: What does Joe Burrow think of everything? Every single press conference after a win, after a loss, is going to be, what is Joe thinking?
9: We're going to.
8: Do you want out of here? Man. Is he going to pull a Carson Palmer on us? Is he happy? Is he not happy? Last year, we were all wondering that. And it came out, well, the reason why he's saying all these things from a podium, it's just, well, he's just frustrated over the injuries. He's frustrated over this. He's frustrated over that. It's not frustrating with the organization. He's not frustrated with Cincinnati. He's not blah, blah, blah. What does Joe Burrow think of everything? What will he think of everything? Everything he says from podium is going to be parsed and looked into and the lines being read in between. And right now, I think he's having fun with it. Because this soundbite's clanking around from just this very day. Joe Burrow on why he picked up a telescope.
9: What?
11: I got a cool telescope.
12: You got a telescope?
11: Yeah. I just thought it was cool. Just gather cool things as you get older, man. It's like, I don't know. Just find some cool stuff that I like.
12: So what are you looking at?
11: Galaxies, nebula, planets, moons, all the above.
12: Aliens.
11: Hopefully one day.
8: Well, he's got an alien at wide receiver. We know that.
9: Wow.
8: And so he's Instagramming out. Off-season 26, see you on the battlefield. And everyone's like, okay, what does this mean? What does this mean? Are you out of this world? You're excited. I mean, the fact that he's into his telescope, does that mean he's as cool with this team and on offense as you possibly can get? You see where I'm going with all of this?
9: I got it, man.
8: This team has boom and bust, wouldn't you say? The bust is because the football gods will see to the fact that he's not healthy or somebody important is not healthy again, because Chase Brown is outstanding and those receivers are outstanding and this team can absolutely light it up. And if the defense is even a hair better, they can win the division and then good luck. Good luck, Joe Burr, back in January. Here we go.
9: Yeah, I mean, and Shamar Stewart, guy that drafted last year, carted off today. Ooh. With a leg injury, and it doesn't look good. Don't look at the video.
8: Really? So, oh, man.
9: Yeah.
8: See, the football gods are ready.
9: That's what I mean. So it's already started.
8: Well, they didn't do much with him last year to begin with. Let's hope it's not as bad as what you're intimating.
9: Yeah. Yep.
8: But that's my four downs on the Cincinnati Bengals, who could win the division, win the conference, the Super Bowl. We're all talking about, hey, the Rams can get back there. Don't forget who they played in that Super Bowl in SoFi. They can do it, man. 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
5: Here's your Tri-Cities weather forecast. A mix of clouds and sun this afternoon with a slight chance for storms. Highs around 86, southeast winds 8 to 15 miles per hour. Slight chance for storms. Tonight, lows level off around 69, partly cloudy skies. Slight chance for storms. Tomorrow, highs around 90, mainly cloudy skies. From the Weatherology Weather Center, I'm meteorologist Jennifer Wojcicki. Currently, it's 72 degrees.
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12: 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O'Shea Jackson Jr. is here.
13: Hey.
12: In his usual Wednesday spot for No Contest Wrestling with you and TJ later on. Good to see you, sir. How are you?
13: Good to see you as well. I am terrific.
12: Ah. You had to think about that. There was a pause. Was that a dramatic pause? Was that your acting?
13: Always dramatic pause.
12: Your chops. Yeah, your chops on display. Mm-hmm. I want to take a quick call because Toby in Wyoming has been waiting for an hour and a half. What's up, Toby? You there?
14: Toby.
12: It's line three, Mikey.
15: Hey, how you doing, Rich?
12: What's up, Toby? How are you?
15: Doing good. So I had a quick question, and I'm going to apologize in advance for possibly getting an argument started between Brock and TJ.
12: Well, I don't have a problem with that. Oh, Shay, do you have a problem with that if Brock and TJ start arguing here?
13: Sounds like a good day.
12: Sounds like a good day.
13: Yeah, man.
12: Any day ends in Y.
13: Exactly.
12: All right, Toby, you've got the floor.
15: So it seems like we've had a lot of what's more likelies today, so yes. I'm going to go ahead and top off with another one.
12: All right.
15: So kind of cross-sport one here for you. What is more likely, my Carolina Panthers winning the NFC South, or Chris's Boston Celtics being a top three seed in the East?
8: Oh, yes.
12: Hey. Okay. So that's your what's more likely?
9: Yeah, Celtics.
12: Okay. Okay.
8: Once we trade for Steph Curry.
12: Top three in the East. So you got the Knicks and the Sixers, and then that's where you'd be slotted in, huh? Right there, three?
8: We'll be ahead of Philly, but sure.
12: Why would you be ahead of Philly?
8: For the sake of your argument.
12: Why would you be ahead of Philly? Yeah, why would you be ahead of Philly?
8: We're a better team than them.
13: Says who? Mm. You got Paul George now.
8: For now.
12: And by the way.
13: Yeah.
12: It's PG-13, playoff P.
13: Yeah.
12: Let's be.
13: What playoff series was that?
12: Let's be respectful.
8: Palmdale. Boston?
10: Yeah. There's a little Paul George disrespect.
8: Thank you, TJ.
10: But still. Yeah.
12: Toby, did you spark the argument that you wanted, or were just a little bit too less argumentative than you wanted right there?
15: Well, no, I think, kind of to give my two cents on the situation, I honestly think LeBron is going to plug in way more than what people are really giving it credit for. Because, I mean, you know, he took the back seat, both Luka and Austin Reeves last season. But, and of course, stepped in, was an absolute animal in that series against Houston. And then, obviously, they just ran into the unstoppable force that is the Oklahoma City Thunder.
12: Yep.
15: So, I just foresee him plugging in really well. They really need a good passer. I feel like with Maxey, like, Maxey definitely is there, but he's not on LeBron's level as far as a passer. So, I think having him facilitate everything, I think it's just going to mesh really well. And then, obviously, I don't know. No disrespect to Paul George. Kind of overrated, if I'm being honest.
13: How about that?
15: It just never really feels like he's panned out where he's gone.
12: Not the first time he's heard that. Thank you, Toby in Wyoming, everybody.
10: Toby gets it.
12: Starting five, according to ESPN.com in Boston, Derek White, Baylor Shireman.
9: Yeah,
13: bless you.
12: Paul George, Jason Tatum, Mitchell Robinson.
9: Yeah.
13: Thief in the night. You.
12: Starting five, according to ESPN.com of the Philadelphia 76ers. Tyrese Maxey, VJ Edgecombe, Jaylen Brown, LeBron James, and Joel Embiid.
13: Is that an Elton Brand jersey?
12: Apparently it is.
13: Ooh.
12: Oh, Anthony Simons on that team, too. Now.
10: There he is.
12: Okay.
10: So this means we can put somebody in the dunk contest and not have to cut somebody who eventually goes on to start.
12: No, nobody's talking about that LeBron-KCP reunion.
13: Yeah, it was last week.
10: Yeah.
13: Well, last week.
9: Paul George is probably going to average more points per game than LeBron, right?
12: Oh, God.
13: I mean, it's only one ball. Somebody's got to take a big hit. And it's just like, you know, who cares when your team's stacked?
10: I don't care about being top three. Like, I don't know. Like, Toby, that's fine. I just want to get
13: you turned in that Clipper card yet?
10: Not yet. I want us to stay healthy and get into the playoffs and then get busy.
13: Like, yeah, boy.
10: Top three would be great, but.
12: The Clipper card. That you think that TJ should Paul George hand in. Okay.
13: Mm-hmm.
12: Let's not forget, LeBron comes here, gets teamed up with Anthony Davis.
13: Yeah.
12: Right. So the Clippers are like, we got to get ourselves a dynamic duo.
13: Mm-hmm.
12: Let's go knock on Kawhi's door. And his answer is like, the only way I'm answering is if you get Paul George.
13: Mm-hmm.
12: Okay. Paul George comes here, yada, yada, yada. SGA goes to Oklahoma City.
13: Mm-hmm,
12: but
13: thanks.
12: Let's just leave that aside.
13: Oh, okay.
12: Paul George comes here. You know what's the bet here. Ooh. Winds up in Philadelphia.
13: Yeah.
12: Okay.
13: TJ's
12: like, really? I can't escape this guy. But the fact that he winds up in Philadelphia lands him eventually Jaylen Brown Woo! For his team.
13: Right.
12: And then lands LeBron because of all that. So mm-hmm. Paul George going to the Clippers, it took a while to benefit TJ, but it has.
10: Well, finally.
13: It's almost like,
12: did I follow that bouncing ball a little?
10: I had no problem.
12: So my question, though, in the minute we have left here, how did you feel hearing about how much LeBron decided, I'll just take that from Philadelphia as opposed to 5X that to stay in Los Angeles?
13: That's the only thing that really upset me. Him leaving, like, you know, I spoke about that. He's able to do whatever he wants. He delivered here in Los Angeles, and I'm all good. But, like, the contradictory reports are just, like, annoying as hell, and it's never the player that you really are upset at. It's his fans, his stand-em, if you will. But like, dog, just cut the cap is all I'm saying.
12: He basically said, I will take cents on the dollars to not play for the Lakers.
13: But like, I just get tired of the narrative, like, LA didn't do nothing for you that you asked for? Because, like, I mean, trading the core for AD, all right? And then we got DeMarcus Cousins. It didn't work out. We got him. And, all right, that didn't work out. And then Caruso walks away so we could keep the clutch guy, THT, and he's nowhere to be found.
12: Don't forget Bronny.
13: Yeah, no, bro. I'm all for Bronny. That's a USC alum right there.
12: Ladies and gentlemen.
13: We still got LeBron James.
12: That's the way we finish today.
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19: 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Soybeans are lower as near-term weather forecasts look non-threatening in many key U.S. growing areas. Demand from China has improved, and crush margins continue to be strong. But with that weather, August beans are down 30 and a quarter to 1181 and three quarters. September's 28 and three quarters lower at 1176. August bean meal's down 6.10 at 314.20. August soybean oil's 154 points lower at 69.22. Corn's down, watching the weather, expecting cooler and wetter conditions into early August for parts of the region. Still, the weather during a big chunk of July might have trimmed top-end yield potential on corn. September's 8.5, lower at 450. December's down 8.25 at 472 and a quarter. And wheat's mixed. It's consolidating, watching U.S. and spring wheat harvest activity along with global conditions. It's also monitoring commercial ship traffic in the Black Sea. September Chicago's down 1.25 at 661 and a quarter. September Kansas City's up 1 at 727 and a quarter. September Minneapolis is 3.5 higher at 706. Live and feeder cattle are supported by oversold signals as traders wait for widespread direct business. Still a few, several dollars, let's just say, in between bids and asking prices. August live's up 247 at 229.95. October's 310 higher at 225.27. September feeders are up 337 at 340.60. And hogs are lower on overbought indicators and signs the wholesale market might have hit a near-term top, with pork lower at midday. August is down 80 at 102.30, and October's $1.27 lower at 87. Crude oil still sharply higher, but below the highs of the day. John Perkins, Brownfield.
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23: I'm Ed Benkin. NFL training camps are underway, and the injury bug is already biting. Bengals defensive end Shamar Stewart was carted off the field during practice today. He suffered a left leg injury. Saints defensive lineman Brian Brzee suffered a knee injury, and they are fearing it is a torn ACL. Panthers rookie wide receiver Chris Brazel II went down in a non-contact play. As first reported by The Athletic and confirmed to ESPN, Brazel suffered a moderate LCL tear in his left knee and is expected to be out for about 8 weeks. At Falcons camp, Tua Tagovailoa is dealing with what is being called a flare-up, and Michael Penix Jr. is still working his way back from a knee injury, which Coach Kevin Stefanski says is on schedule.
24: Every player, every injury you treat differently, and you treat based on the how the person's doing, the checkpoints, all those things. He's hitting every single checkpoint, so I'm very, very confident in the plan.
23: Meanwhile, Vegas coach Clint Kubiak says Kirk Cousins will get the reps with the top unit as training camp is underway. To baseball, the Marlins beat the Phillies 8-6 to complete a three-game sweep of their series. The Diamondbacks topped the Pirates 3-0.
25: Hey, it's your resident Super Bowl champ, Chris Canty. Coming up Thursday, Aaron Rodgers says this season is his last. I'll tell you what success looks like for the Steelers in 2026. It's on Sportsmanlike, 6 a.m. Eastern, right here on

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3: From Chicago and Big Ten Media Days, I'm Doug Duda. Day two, six more teams up, highlighted by the number one and two teams in the preseason media poll, Ohio State and Oregon, joined by UCLA and Michigan State, who have new coaches, along with Minnesota and Purdue. Among those here today representing Oregon is Tatum Tuioti. Of course, his dad, Tony, was an assistant coach at Nebraska, meaning he played high school ball in Nebraska at Lincoln Southeast High School. He says Gunnar Gatula is still one of his best friends and says it's amazing the connections to the Cornhusker State remain.
4: You know, I know a lot of people over there, friends and family now to me. But, you know, Nebraska has a special heart in my place in my heart because of how much time I spent there. You know, it's a little surprising that people still, you know, curious about it, but Nebraska has a special place in my heart.
3: What was different or unique about Nebraska than the other places that you have lived and played ball at?
4: Yeah, I would say the people make Nebraska. There's great people over there. I got great friends over there. And the people over there are just tremendous, man. The place over there, too, they got some great food spots over there. Runza, I still remember Runza. I go to them games, man, and that Runza hit.
3: And, of course, former Nebraska quarterback Dylan Raiola, now the backup behind Heisman Trophy favorite Dante Moore, at least one of them. Raiola already making an impact on the team, even if he is not going to be the starter, according to Tuioti.
4: Yeah, I talked to Dylan a lot, man. You know, ever since he came in, he's been a joy for us, man. He's a great guy. He's a guy that likes to connect with his teammates, and I've been talking with him a lot, man. So he's good. He's a great teammate. I'm excited for what he does for our team.
3: Oregon coming off a 13-2 season with both losses coming to the national champions in Indiana. He also said to Tuioti that he's looking forward to Nebraska coming out and playing at Oregon on October the 17th. We'll always right there and always an interesting conversation with Minnesota head football coach P.J. Fleck, who joined us on the Doug and Daddy show today. They actually have the preseason defensive player of the year in defensive lineman Anthony Smith. Fifth year starter, everything you wanted to play. Player, according to coach.
5: Well, I think it says a lot because I think he beat out four Oregon Ducks.
3: Yeah.
5: Four.
3: Yeah.
5: So I don't think Oregon's on our schedule, so that's good. I think we had a taste of them last year, but I think that just says one about Dan Lanning's football team on defense. But I think that just shows that you know, how good of a player he really is. And it's not just this guy who can produce sacks. He's really good in the run game. You can move him at three technique, nose guard, a five technique, R. You can move him all over the place, and he's so versatile. And when you're that good, you know, sometimes you're probably pretty arrogant. He's not. He is one of the most selfless kids in the entire world. He's always got a smile on his face. And through the evaluation process, he fits what we select during the recruiting process, what to fit for us. He loves football. He values all the right things that fit our football program. And he plays incredibly hard and he's smart. I mean, those are pretty good combination for whoever drafts him really high. And obviously for our football team in 2026.
3: P.J. Fleck, head football coach at Minnesota. Well, day three will feature Nebraska head coach Matt Rhule, Andrew Marshall, Luke Lindmeyer, and Justin Evans. We'll be chatting with them on the Doug and Daddy Show. Keep it here for more from Chicago with this Big Ten Report. I'm Doug Duda. 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
9: Here's your Tri-Cities weather forecast. A mix of clouds and sun this afternoon with a slight chance for storms. Highs around 86, southeast winds 8 to 15 miles per hour. Slight chance for storms. Tonight, lows level off around 69, partly cloudy skies. Slight chance for storms. Tomorrow, highs around 90, mainly cloudy skies. From the Weatherology Weather Center, I'm meteorologist Jennifer Wojcicki. Right now, it's 76 degrees.
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11: Baker Mayfield essentially issued a soft deadline or a hard deadline of the start of training camp for a new deal and said if he didn't have a new deal in place by the time training camp began, he would not talk during the season. Now, apparently, talks are off. He's going to play this year out. He's scheduled to become a free agent after the season. The Buccaneers have their franchise tag available. Hard to imagine they would just let Baker Mayfield walk as a free agent, but that's down the line. There is the season to get through. There'll be a lot on the line. And usually when Baker has a chip on his shoulder and something to prove, usually that brings out the best in him. And I think that's what he's hoping for this year.
10: Oh, and maybe that's what the Buccaneers are hoping for, because if he plays that way with a chip on his shoulder, like we've seen time and time again, that could be good tidings, not just for his financial worth, but also the Buccaneers' worth in the NFC South. I just wonder how much of a dangerous game it could be with the Buccaneers, because you run the risk that if he balls out, that price tag, that price number is going to go up, up, and up. And the Buccaneers have shown there's a certain level that they do not want to pay players if they really do not want to pay players.
12: So I would say I don't think it's a bad thing, Freddie, if they don't pay Baker Mayfield right now. He goes out there and he balls out, and then he's a free agent, but they still have the ability to franchise tag him. That's the luxury of being able to have that franchise tag in your back pocket if you're a front office of any organization, because I think the franchise tag number was like around $50 million for the next season. Mm. Okay, but still, like, instead of giving him that 3 or 4, 5 year long term deal, you're saying, okay, if you did it 1 year, let's see if you can do it for a second year. Now, here are some of the numbers from Baker Mayfield since 2023, becoming the starting quarterback for the Tampa Bay Buccaneers. You look at pass yards, he's seventh in the NFL over that span. Pass touchdowns, he's second. Go ahead, pass touchdowns, first in the league. But also, here's another glaring number. He has 45 turnovers within that span. That is tied for first amongst the NFL since 2023. So, yes, you have some great heroic things that come with Baker Mayfield, but I would also point to the end of the year last year in 2025. You know, those last five games going 1-4 in those last five, and three of the four losses came to divisional opponents, and Baker Mayfield turned the football over in some of those ball games that hurt the Tampa Bay Buccaneers, in which they were trying to make the playoffs for a third straight year. Made the playoffs in 2023, made it in 2024, didn't make it in 2025. So you have arguments on both sides on why Baker Mayfield and his side of things should get a long-term deal, but you have, you know, reasons why, if you're the Tampa Bay Buccaneers, that you don't want to do it right now.
3: Right.
12: At the end of the day, I know the organization has this wild card in their back pocket, and it's called a franchise tag. And not only can they do it once, they can do it twice.
10: The Buccaneers, I think, are kind of telling Baker Mayfield where they regard him by not giving him a contract before the year is up, before he goes into being a free agency. Because I'm sure Baker Mayfield surveyed the landscape of quarterbacks who got their money before the final year of their contracts. Justin Herbert with the Los Angeles Chargers. Jordan Love with the Green Bay Packers. The name two guys off the top of my head
12: Trevor
10: right
12: Lawrence.
10: Now. Trevor Lawrence of the Jacksonville Jaguars. Dak Prescott of the Dallas Cowboys. The clubs did not allow a quarterback that they believed in to be playing in the final year before he becomes a free agent. Baker Mayfield could use that slight because we know he'll take anything, HD, and use it as a slight to give him the kind of fuel to say, I told you, I told you, I told you. So the Buccaneers are trying to play that psychological game, trying to use that psychological emotional warfare that could benefit Baker Mayfield, benefit their football team. Okay. But I know if I'm Baker Mayfield, I'm thinking, so wait a minute, after all I've done for you guys gave me a chance, look what we've been able to do, and you still do not want to tear up my contract because you don't believe that you should or you don't believe in me, that could be a slight that could work out in Baker Mayfield's favor, maybe in the future with or without the Tampa Bay Buccaneers.
12: Yeah, so you look at Tampa in that first year versus, I mean, with Baker Mayfield, they made the playoffs, they lost in the second round to the Detroit Lions in 2024. Let's not forget, they hosted a playoff game versus a rookie Jaden Daniels and the Washington Commanders, who had a lot of deficiencies on their football team, but Jaden Daniels made up for a lot of those deficiencies. They lost at home to Jaden Daniels, and that rookie quarterback was the guy that went on to go to the NFC Championship game. It wasn't Baker Mayfield and the Tampa Bay Buccaneers. So that's also could be the thinking, okay, how do we like Baker Mayfield up against Jaden Daniels or any of these other quarterbacks for these teams that are young in the NFC that he can run into? Jordan Love, Caleb Williams. How do you like Baker Mayfield versus those guys in the playoff setting? Are you taking Baker Mayfield? Are you taking Jordan Love? Are you taking Caleb Williams, right? And I think if you're the front office, you say, well, I'm taking Jordan Love and I'm taking Caleb Williams over Baker Mayfield any day.
10: Yeah, it's about to get tricky, if it hasn't already been that, in Tampa Bay and Baker and the Buccaneers in that city. He is Harry Douglas. I'm Freddie Coleman. It's the Wednesday Groove with our known as Freddie and Harry. It is the Big Ten's world, and one Big Ten coach told the SEC, stop living like it's 2005. 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
26: I'm Ed Bank, and we start with news from training camp on the injury front. Panthers rookie wide receiver Chris Brazel II went down in practice today. As first reported by The Athletic and confirmed by ESPN, Brazel suffered a moderate LCL tear in his left knee and is expected to be out for 8 weeks. Bengals defensive end Shamar Stewart was carted off the field during practice after suffering a left leg injury. Saints defensive lineman Brian Brzee suffered a knee injury, which is feared to be a torn ACL. Meanwhile, at Bengals camp, Joe Burrow says his foot is healed and he will be ready to go for the season after dealing with injuries last year.
27: My foot feels great. I'll play with protecting it for the rest of my career, just because why not? And I don't want it to happen again, but it feels good.
26: Also, quarterback news, Vegas coach Clint Kubiak says Kirk Cousins will start camp taking reps with the top unit. In baseball, the Marlins were down 6-0. They rallied to beat the Phillies 8-6 to complete a 3-game sweep of their series. First of a day-night doubleheader, the Mets topped the Braves 3-2. Diamondbacks over the Pirates 3-0. Arizona second in the NL wild card.
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10: One of our favorites is Chill Will in South Carolina.
29: Hey, what's up, cousins, man? Hey, I'm glad he's back on again, man. Just getting out the garden and everything, growing some crops and stuff. But
10: okay, hold on. What are we growing in South Carolina, Palmetto State? What are we growing?
29: Okay, all right. I'm going to start off. Mustard greens, one row.
10: Uh-huh.
29: Another row of green peppers. Another row of cucumbers. 3 rows of corn, 1 row of squash, six rolls of okras, and four rolls of watermelon.
0: It's a Gardy party. He plants one.
10: That's a bow.
2: There you go.
29: Yes, sir.
2: There you go.
29: Thank you. I appreciate it.
10: You don't have a green thumb. You got green fingers everywhere, my friend, based on what we just heard.
2: I got the black Martha Stewart out here. That's what I'm talking about.
29: Hey, folks are getting busy, man. You got to do what you got to do, man.
4: I'll take the plant door. I'm thinking I'm being edgy. I'm thinking women love plants.
5: This is Freddie and Harry.

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8: Here's your Tri-Cities weather forecast. A mix of clouds and sun this afternoon with a slight chance for storms. Highs around 86, southeast winds 8 to 15 miles per hour. Slight chance for storms. Tonight, lows level off around 69, partly cloudy skies. Slight chance for storms. Tomorrow, highs around 90, mainly cloudy skies. From the Weatherology Weather Center, I'm meteorologist Jennifer Wojcicki. Right now, it's 78 degrees.
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13: I'm to blame for this involving the Rams, Seahawks, Ravens, Patriots, and a tear when it comes to the National Football League, as in T-E-I-E-R, not T-E-A-R. It's the Wednesday Groove Thon, known as Freddie and Harry. He's Harry Douglas. I'm Freddie Coleman on ESPN Radio, the ESPN app, SiriusXM Channel 80, as well as ESPN Plus. I put out those four teams, I think, right now, based on what I've been able to read, based on what I've heard, the feelings that people have about these particular four teams, that going into training camps, I have the Rams, Seahawks, Ravens, Patriots, tier one, in terms of teams that they believe more than any other team could be the teams representing the AFC, the NFC in a Super Bowl. That's what I'm basing it on. So if you're going to blame anybody, don't blame Harry, don't blame Shannon, don't blame me, just point your bullets and arrows at me. I'm good with it. But since that is my tier, HD, and you guys have been sucking into my tier, what team of teams, what team of teams have the most work as of right now to be on that Rams, Seahawks, Ravens, Patriots tier?
14: All right, so Freddie, I'm going to do something as well as answer your question.
13: Okay.
14: I am also going to add two teams to your tier one.
13: Sure, why not?
14: I'm going to add the Denver Broncos, and I'm also going to add the Buffalo Bills. Now, okay. Outside of those teams.
13: Outside of that, all right.
14: I'm going to start with the AFC. I'm going with the Houston Texans. And the work that they need to do, number one, you look at the offensive side of the football, C.J. Stroud. You need to get back to playing really good football that we've seen you play in your rookie season. Mm-hmm. Now, it's not all on C.J. Stroud. That's what a lot of people need to understand. I get it. He's the guy that's being talked about a lot. But the front office, in my opinion, has something to do with this as well, too, along with injuries, offensive line, different ones, year in and year out, multiple skill position players getting injured, not being available to C.J. Stroud and for him to throw the football to. But at the same time, you look at this run game. He hasn't really had a valuable run game since being with the Houston Texans.
13: Sure.
14: They were 22nd a season ago. So they made a trade and said, let's go to the Detroit Lions and talk to, you know, Mr. Holmes and Dan Campbell and see if we can get a running back. They went and got David Montgomery. So now C.J. Stroud has that guy that he can hand the football off to and rely on from a run game perspective. So C.J. Stroud, the run game, guys remaining healthy, that's what I see for the Houston Texans.
13: Okay.
14: When, as I look at the NFC, I'm going with the Green Bay Packers.
13: Okay.
14: And it starts on the defensive side of the football, I'll start with first, to be honest. They lost their last five games. When Michael Parsons went out with that injury, tearing his ACL, we've seen the production defensively go down, in particular being able to sack the quarterback and making the difference. We've seen that secondary play different. Early on in the year when Michael Parsons was at the forefront of everything that they did defensively and teams had the game plan against him, who benefited the most was that secondary. When he got hurt, who got ate up a lot? That secondary. So can they find guys until Michael Parsons get back healthy? Lucas Van Ness is a guy they took in the first round not too long ago from Iowa. You have to step up and make plays. They also drafted from Penn State, denied Dennis Sutton. Can he be a young guy that steps up and makes plays? Now let's go over to the offensive side for the Green Bay Packers. Well, Jordan Love, in that offense, Matt LaFleur, you're going to have to anchor and carry this team until you can get a Michael Parsons back. You're going to have to be better than you were a season ago. Now, health on that side of the football plays a big part into it as well because pass catchers, left and right was going down. Tucker Kraft, whether it was Christian Watson, everybody, I think, from a pass-catching standpoint, got injured last year for the Green Bay Packers and missed one or multiple games. You can't have that this season. You got to have that offensive line be healthy. But for right now in Green Bay, the offense is going to have to hold the fort down until you can get a guy back like Michael Parsons, who's a top 10 player in the league.
13: I'm going to say in the NFC side, and for me, it's the Philadelphia Eagles, all because A.J. Brown. They've told everybody who was somebody, we're going to be a better team without A.J. Brown and that distraction. We're about to find out, especially new offense coordinator with Sean Mannion taking over this team that should be stout defensively, but it's still questionable offensive no matter who they've added. So I got the Eagles in the NFC. The reason I put the Bills in tier is because I have them at the AFC. I still wonder about Jim Leonard and how that defense is going to work. I like him as a rising star, as a defensive coordinator, was a part of the Denver Broncos staff, but they're changing a 4-3 team to a 3-4 team. You have different personnel trying to run that kind of defense with the Buffalo Bills. And offensively, I know Josh Allen's going to be terrific. I know James Cook III is going to be terrific. But who's going to be that wide receiver? I know they brought in DJ Moore, but can you do it with all that attention around you? And, oh, by the way, a brand-new head coach. The owner said, I don't want to be crying over my quarterback not winning in the playoffs again. So he said, Sean McDermott, out. Joe Brady, come on in. They still have some work to do on both sides of the ball, and also with a brand-new building that they built to be in that Taj Mahal, known as a new stadium that the Buffalo Bills are going to play in 2026.
14: Also, a building, Freddie, I'm hoping I have an opportunity to be in very, very soon, going up there to play in Jim Kelly's golf tournament.
13: We can't wait to hear from you how your NFL team is going to be better in 2026. That's next on Freddie and Harry.
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16: With a sports update on ESPN Tri-Cities, I'm Doug Duda, live from Chicago in Big Ten Football Media Days. We've got Royals baseball coming your way tonight. After letting one slide away in the bottom of the ninth to the Twins, they'll match up again in Minneapolis. Pregame at 6, first pitch is set for 6:40. Nebraska baseball, a little benefit of having the High School Baseball National Championship Series in Omaha. They got to see Lawrence, Kansas pitcher Hudson Hardesty, 6'1", 185-pounder, throws in the low 90s, and has given his commitment to the program. As far as media days go, here on the second day, we had the top two teams in the preseason media poll, and that came from Ohio State and Oregon. Many others were on hand as well, but Oregon's Tatum Tuioti was able to join us on the Doug and Daddy Show, and he talked about Dylan Raiola joining the ball club and what he brings to the table.
17: I was very excited. Dante's a great quarterback. He's a great leader for our team, and we'll all follow behind him. So I'm excited that he came back. He decided to come back, and I'm excited to do it with him and do it with my teammates as well.
16: Tuioti, who played his high school ball at Lincoln Southeast before his father, Tony, who was on the Nebraska staff, took the job at Oregon, looking forward to taking on the Huskers in October. Minnesota doesn't play Nebraska this year, but they are once again on that bubble of getting into the top half of the league, and they'll have to do a little bit better with the running game, which had been solid under P.J. Fleck until last year. They ranked 116th in the nation, but bringing in the school's all-time leading rusher, Mo Ibrahim, on the coaching staff is what he hopes will help.
18: At the running back position, we didn't have the fundamentals and techniques we truly needed. So bringing in Muhammad Ibrahim, the all-time leading rusher in the history of our school, has really taken the running back room, and they have made giant leaps forward in their aiming points, their tracks, the way they play, how hard they play, the knowledge of the system. I think Muhammad's done an amazing job, and at such a young age, he's really been outstanding. And
16: it also announced today that Nebraska is not going to follow in the paths of Ohio State and Notre Dame, who are going to have patches on their jerseys and make between $17 and $20 million in revenue. The Huskers will not be doing that in 2026. Nebraska volleyball will head to Media Days coming up on Monday, and the American Volleyball Coaches Association named their Player of the Year watch list today with 30 players on the list, including the Huskers' Harper Murray, Andy Jackson, and Bergen Riley. Nebraska men's basketball also announced their non-conference schedule for the upcoming season, and nothing that is on the home portion of the schedule has any Power Four teams coming in to Lincoln. Nebraska will open the season on Monday, November, the South Dakota Southern, Mount St. Mary's, FDU, and New Haven coming in. Now, they do have the Creighton game at Omaha and neutral site games with Providence, Boise State, Butler, and Missouri. The 2026 Hastings College Athletic Hall of Fame class is chock full of members of the 2016 men's soccer team and 2016 volleyball team, which captured national championships on the same day. Volleyball players include Logan Drupal, Katie Plock, and Jill Bax Whitehall. Men's soccer players, Mark Touts, Eric Teller, Joe White, Daniel Whitehall. Ceremony will be over homecoming, which this year is the weekend of Saturday, September the 26th. At the Nebraska Men's Amateur Golf Tournament, Coltrane Mittig of Ashland backs up his first round 65 with a 68 at the Norfolk Country Club. He's 11 under, three shots better than Gavin Gertsch. First round leader William Barth of Omaha is playing his second round right now. The best round from our area, Dylan Dahlstedt of Kearney, backed up a 70 with a 71. He is setting at three under par. American Legion Baseball, the Class A Junior and Senior Champions will be crowned tonight. Class A Juniors at Duncan Field in Hastings, and the Seniors, of course, will be at Memorial Field in Kearney. The Class B and C State Tournament brackets are also out. There are two in Class B, one in Central City. Saturday at 1 o'clock, Holdridge will take on Norris Hickman. York will play West Point at 4, Central City and Plattsmouth at 7. And in the Class C State Tournament at Pender, at 10 a.m. Saturday, Palmer Wabak Greeley against Malcolm. At 1, Centura against Creighton Bloomfield Wausau. Ord and Hardington at 4, Pender and Lincoln Lutheran at 7. And that is a look at sports.
19: For those who deserve the very best, they're the French Riviera. 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
13: It is the Big Ten's world in college football, and the SEC does not want to live in it. Their big boss, Tony Fertitta, is saying, hey, you know what? We have three straight national championship teams from this conference. We want a 2014 playoff, and the SEC, you better come along for the ride, even though they want 16. Even Brett Bielema, who used to coach in that league at Arkansas, now is the coach of Illinois. He says the SEC is living as if it's 2005, and they better wake up. Wow, this is what happens when you got the champion's belt around your waist, and you're looking at that everybody else and saying, you know what? You want some of this? Come get some. We never thought in a million years it would be everybody else and the Big Ten, but that's where we are in terms of championships. They know it, and everybody else knows it, and apparently the SEC doesn't like it. In 60 seconds, Draymond Green on the why LeBron James is not a Golden State Warrior.
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13: On Here's the Draymond Green Show podcast, the aforementioned Draymond Green had this reaction to LeBron James signing to the Philadelphia 76ers and not joining him, Steph Curry, Steve Kerr, and the Golden State Warriors. He said, and I quote, "I ultimately don't think LeBron was ever going to get over the history, and I understand it. I get it. He's going to get crushed if he comes to the Warriors. Ah, man, you went to team up with Steph. And ultimately, I think that weighed in on that decision a lot. That played a big role in the Warriors not landing LeBron," end quote. Whether he's right or wrong, here's the element involving Draymond Green. Boy, oh boy, that post-NBA career in the media is going to be wonderful for Draymond Green. Whether you agree with it or don't agree with it, and I think there's an element of truth to what he had to say, Draymond Green clearly understands it's not so much about the brand now, it's about the brand in the future, and he put LeBron and Steph in the middle of that. For the ESPN Radio Sports Beat, I'm Freddie Coleman of ESPN Radio's Freddie and Harry.
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4: Back at it, day two of the Average Joe Sports Show, live here in Chicago at the Hilton Chicago, the fugitive Hilton. No one running for their lives, but there is a pretty cool ejection that will live on. We'll have some butt cuts coming up. Jake Butt, our newest friend of the Average Joe Sports Show, on the way. Some Husker roster news. Elijah Herbel anchoring it back in Lincoln. Bill Dolman sometime soon will be pictured across the table.
5: You pulled the plug on me just as the show started.
4: I did no such thing. Chris Schmidt, thanks for spending time. Big thanks to Gary Michaels, Uncle Nate, Navat, the crew for helping send us out here to Big Ten Media Days. 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On the show today, we'll check in with our favorite goofer, P.J. Fleck, going to row that boat and stop on by. We had a great conversation with him about Game of Thrones, steak, and maybe a little bit of football. So Mr. Fleck, in effect, in about 15 minutes. In hour two, Rick Neuheisel going to join the show for the first time in quite a while. So Slick Rick back at it, hour two. We'll spend some time with our dear friend Tim May. Mr. Buckeye Insider, Ohio State Insider. So Tim will talk Ohio State. The feature program, Oregon, Ohio State, on display today. UCLA, a little bit of buzz about the Bruins. The Gophers trying to do what they keep on doing, and that's kind of bust through the ceiling. And, oh, yeah, Fitz is back, and he's ready to party. Michigan State featured today. Guys, how we doing? Been hunkered down, grinded away, and it's awesome to be in Chicago for a second day in a row. Nebraska hits the pavement tomorrow. We'll have some thoughts here on some roster news and notes there. But Elijah, you got a little Red Bull IV going, cowboy?
26: I'm feeling great. It's only the day one of the long days for us. Yesterday was not as long a day for me as it was for you fellows. I know you guys were up late eating pizza and drinking Guinnesses or whatever you guys were up to, whereas I was off to bed relatively early after making myself some dinner, got myself some good rest, got myself my 400 milligrams of caffeine this morning, and I'm rocking and rolling through the day. So today has not been bad. Check back on me tomorrow with the Red Bull IV. We'll see. I know with Coach Rule and all the Husker players, it ends up being a bit of a longer day back here in studio. But I'm feeling great right now. I got myself a lunch. I was smart enough to pack that this morning at 5 a.m. rolling into work, and that made things a lot easier. And I'm ready to rock and roll for a show today.
4: We got a thumbs up the Big Ten buffet. This was glorious. They had roasted chicken thighs. They had seared and wonderful kind of zucchini squash vegetables. They had green beans and red peppers, a little broccoli mixed in. Dolman, it's been the 12 to 15 hours of sauce for you. Not that kind of sauce.
26: Built off the sauce in Chicago.
4: No, he's on the sauce between sweet
5: fashion yesterday.
4: But I'm saying Lou's marinara last night.
5: Yeah, I know. I agree. We went to Lou Malnati's Pizza, which all of my Chicago students have been telling me about for the last couple of years. So we went through the long wait on a Tuesday night, like at 10 o'clock. We finally found two seats at the bar and had Lou Malnati's Pizza and the sauce, glorious, on the garlic cheese bread.
4: Oh.
5: Amazing.
4: Pizza was pretty good, too.
5: Yeah, but that was amazing. And then the vinaigrette at the lunch today here at the Hilton, also to die for.
4: Yeah, that's so good.
5: Yeah.
4: That's so good.
5: And we've been eating well.
4: We you know, I've had a chance to talk with Coach Fitzgerald a little bit, just kind of off to the side. We will see if we can wrangle him on site. But I was like, so where'd you guys go? He's like, we went to wherever they went. I do listen to our guests, I promise. But, you know, Chicago Chop House type deal is where they went. And he's a Chicago guy. And he's like, well, we went to Lou's. And he just kind of said, yeah, he's a friend. He sends me pizza. He's like, did you get the thin crust? It's like, I didn't have to get the thin crust. We did the buttery deep dish.
26: Here's a hill I'll die on. Deep dish pizza, it's fine. It's good.
4: Right.
26: The tavern style pizza in Chicago on the thin crust?
4: No,
26: that's
4: right.
26: Where it's at. I think because deep dish pizza, it's closer to a casserole than a pizza. I'll say that.
4: You're not wrong.
5: True, but if it's your virgin voyage to Lou Malnati's Pizza to have the Chicago deep dish pizza, you have the deep dish pizza. Now, tomorrow, tonight, sure, I'm willing to go. But I told the guy, look, this is first time here. What I'm going to get the classic. Got the classic. Okay, satisfied. Now we move on to football.
4: We do. Let's talk Nebraska roster. Jashir Whittington, Elijah, 25 pounds of muscle for the big man in the middle, the transfer from Pitt. Dare we say 295 and a biscuit more, maybe three, to plug that middle up?
26: Well, how about a Popeye's biscuit away from 300? Can we say that? Yeah,
4: whatever.
26: I mean,
4: as long as it's under three per carry, I think Nebraska fans will buy the biscuits.
26: And this is according to his own Twitter account. So he says up 25 pounds here this offseason. I had him circled as a guy that I think is going to need to be big. You see kind of like the quickness that he has, the lateral movement, which I think having that from a three technique in the Big Ten could be special. And if you can keep that quickness, that lateral ability, that ability to get sideline to sideline as a defensive tackle, flow to the play, could be huge, especially if you do have 25 more pounds to be able to eat up some double teams. That's the one thing that we had circled that Nebraska couldn't do last year. It's the one thing that I think you have circled this year is there's no key guys that stand out as being those guys in the middle of that defensive line that can eat up double teams and allow your linebackers to go make plays. If there's not a guy that you circle every single play or two, and that's what you had with Ty Robinson and Nash Hutmaker, two guys that you could circle and say, hey, on any given play, we're going to have to double team one, if not both of these guys. What did that free up? It freed up a guy like John Bullock to go make a whole bunch of plays. It made Vincent Shavers. It's why he looked so much better 2 years ago than he did last year. It's because he didn't have an offensive lineman in his grill every single play because the defense line was eating up double teams for him. That's the one thing I've circled with this team this year. Is 25 pounds enough to do that for Whittington? We'll see. But Nebraska needs to find some space heaters on the inside, guys that can eat up double teams, not get pushed into the defensive backfield, free up guys like Chambliss and Dexter Foster to go make plays at that second level, because it's impossible for linebackers to go make plays, especially in the Big Ten when you have a 330-pound offensive guard in your grill a half second into the play.
4: Foster, Australian for TFL, is what Nebraska fans are hoping for. Jeremiah Jones, how about this? Is this the reverse, Cam experiment? You've got a former wide receiver that's a halftime dunk contest winner, has put on some bulk. Jeremiah Jones listed at defensive end at 230 pounds. Could he be the quick twitch dude off the edge for Nebraska? They've been trying to find a home for him with all that athleticism and speed and quickness. Is this the answer? Because you've been waiting for him to kind of show up.
26: Well, if you remember, day one on campus, the thought with him was put him at safety, let him go be rangy and make plays. And then you get to the end of spring football, into fall camp, and now he's playing wide receiver. 2 years removed from that now, I believe, or a single year removed from that now. You're talking about him potentially being on the defensive line. A guy that coaches have raved about with the athleticism, that they've raved about with the athletic ability. It's just been a case of where do you put him on the field. If this move, which is as it's listed on the roster, both online and in the media guide, him moving him to defensive end, probably it's a move that just feels like another experiment to say, hey, how do we get this extremely athletic guy on the field? It's a super crowded wide receiver room. You added talent there via the portal. You added more talent there via recruiting. Is it, the question to me is this a roll of the dice to say, hey, we can't find a spot for this guy? Or is this a move to say, all right, you're probably a couple years away from contributing at wide receiver, but hey, maybe you're a year and a half away from contributing as a defensive lineman. We shall see. That's an interesting move if it sticks, though.
5: It is a very intriguing move. When you talk about somebody that size, I don't remember if Broderick Thomas and Mike Kroll played together, and it seems to me that
4: they crossed over because Kroll came in probably Broderick's sophomore year, or at least maybe Broderick's senior year. Kroll would have been a freshman.
5: Yeah, that's what I thought. That they would not have been a dominant bookend
4: because it was Mills and Broderick.
5: Because you know Broderick was like 6'4", 6'5", 270, 280, something like that. Mike Kroll, for those who were, you go back in time and remember,
4: the fourth pick overall for Denver fans.
5: Right, was a very sleek, more like a sprinter type. So as I envision Jones and them making this position, that's the first name that comes to my mind. Is Mike Kroll, who played for the Broncos for a while.
4: He was rookie of the year defensively.
5: But he was lean and mean and very, very fast.
4: Newberry, Massachusetts.
5: But not the big burly, you know, guy that, and Broderick Thomas was a freak of nature.
4: Yeah.
5: Right. He made plays, you know, sideline to sideline because usually the guy on the other side of the line couldn't. But Mike Kroll, that when you're talking about somebody at 230, that's kind of what I envision. And so maybe they're just looking for a speed rush. Give it a different look. But that's who comes to my mind when you have somebody that size.
4: Well, we'll see how it works out. The other thing, too, Sam McEwen reporting about Mekhi Nelson, and there was a little off to the side Troy Dannon session, and there will be no athletic department sanctions on Mekhi Nelson. There still could be football sanctions for Mekhi Nelson, but Coach Rhule will no doubt be asked and answered tomorrow what the future looks like for Nebraska's most experienced returning running back, Carter Nelson, also roster-wise at 6'5", 250, and listed at tight end. Keeping the tight end theme going, let's hit some butt cuts. And Jake Butt popped on by, and he may do an encore tomorrow because he got a bat phone call with a pretty premier coach in the Big Ten he had a one-on-one with. So he got a little bit of time with Jake Butt, and let's get his contenders here in the Big Ten, as he's done a great job of covering Big Ten with the network, and his take on who he thinks could maybe be that fourth team to push in.
6: Best conference in college football. I know some of the SEC fans, they had their media days a little bit earlier. I like the way Brett Bielema put it. It's not 2005 anymore. The college football playoffs especially run through the Big Ten. And I would just say at the top of the conference, there's no doubt it's Indiana, Ohio State, and Oregon. And I think the question is what team could potentially compete with them? Personally, I think there's just a little bit of a gap, if I'm being honest with you, when I look at the rosters. I think this conference is going to run through those three teams. I think Oregon, best roster in maybe college football. Indiana, best coaching staff. Very curious to see what happens with Ohio State now bringing in Arthur Smith from the NFL. I think that's going to benefit them for a few reasons. One, now you have an NFL DC and an NFL OC. When you get in the postseason and the talent is not as spread out, that's how NFL works. You have to win with schematics and scouting. That's where Ohio State fell short against Indiana and Miami last year. So I'm very curious to see what happens with Arthur Smith, but overall, conference is in a great place.
4: So there is Jake Butt cuts on the Big Ten contenders. Let's get his take on the Hoosiers and how they did what they did.
6: it's a different time right now with the Hoosiers. And I mean, isn't that it? You're one hire away from changing your program. We even see with the Chicago Bears bringing in Ben Johnson. You go get the right guy, the right leadership, it can change the trajectory of your entire organization. And I just look at the progression here where they make the college football playoff in year one with Cignetti. Okay, he lost to Notre Dame. And a bunch of people were taking shots at him, saying, ah, it's a fluke. They never should have been there. What do they do the following year? Undefeated national champs, beat Ohio State in the Big Ten championship. I'm just so impressed by their culture, their coaching staff. They do it in the big moments. That was not a cakewalk schedule last year. You talk about beating Oregon on the road, obviously beating Ohio State in the Big Ten title game. All those playoff games are so, so impressive. And it's just rare in today's environment to win at the level they did, and yet their entire coaching staff remains intact. I mean, that is absolutely unheard of. And there's a lot to like about their roster as well.
4: Lastly, what about Michigan? It'll be Kyle Whittingham Central tomorrow as Michigan trying to get back into playoff contention. Here is Jake Butt.
6: Yeah, well, it's a great hire, and there was some drama there for a while. Like it wasn't like, you know, they fire Sharon and Kyle gets in there right away. I think they could have saved themselves some tough press, but ultimately they made the right decision. And, you know, there's layers to this. You know, if you're Michigan, if you're one of these elite schools, you should be hiring the best available candidate. That's absolutely true for Kyle Whittingham. He'll be in the College Football Hall of Fame one day. But then the other thing is fit. Do the values of your coach align with the values of your program? And I would say they absolutely do with Kyle. What does he do at Utah? That's a tough football team. They run the ball. They play great defense. They're extremely disciplined. That's what Michigan wants to be in Ann Arbor at their best. Now, I will say, I think there's a fair question here, which is I am convinced this team will be much better on the field. They'll be much more disciplined. I love their staff. They do bring back a lot of talent that everyone should be excited about. But then I look at the schedule and I say, that's the tough part, because the biggest question mark is Bryce Underwood, year two. He's still 18 years old. We've seen flashes of talent, but he has to mature to win at the highest level. And as far as the schedule goes, Oklahoma week two, Iowa week four, and then you still play Oregon, Indiana, and Ohio State. That's five of the best defenses in college football. And I think Michigan will be able to run the ball, but Bryce Underwood's going to have to do something in order to win those games. That's the biggest question mark I think we all have right now. How quickly can he get up to speed, and can he execute against the top defenses in college football?
4: That is Jake Butt. P.J. Fleck with us next here on the Average Joe Sports Show.
7: 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Those are the first symptoms of heat exhaustion.
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4: Added Big Ten Media Days, head coach of the Gophers, P.J. Fleck with his coach. It's kind of an annual tradition, right? off and running as 2026 around the corner. How's the offseason been for you? Did you get a little downtime?
19: We did get a little bit of downtime. You're never off. You can get away, but you're never off. But we had 2 weeks where we had four kids. We had kids' baseball games, cheer competitions. We stuffed our 10th year wedding anniversary in there, going to Croatia. So we did a lot of different things, which was kind of fun. But I'm not one just to kind of sit and relax. I get bored pretty quick. I know that's probably hard to imagine, but yeah, we had a great summer.
4: Croatia, like Game of Thrones, Croatia?
19: Yeah, we went on this cruise that kind of took us from Dubrovnik, and we did the Game of Thrones tour, and I'm fascinated with all of that. All right, I'm a social studies teacher at heart. And by the time we got done with Croatia, though, Heather says, if you take me to one more 2,000-year-old church or one more 2,000-year-old wall, she goes, I had it. Take me somewhere else because I love that history piece. And it's fascinating because the Dubrovnik piece is where Game of Thrones was filmed, but I mean, true Croatia near Dubrovnik, they were in war 30, 35 years ago. And so just amazing to see just how other cultures live. And we had an absolute blast.
20: All right, Coach, let me ask you, how much do you apply Game of Thrones, I don't want to say theology, but philosophy? Do you take anything of it and apply it to your team and your coaching?
19: I tell you what, it's ruthless. College coaching's ruthless. One day you're alive, next day you're lit on fire by a dragon. So, I mean, they have a lot of parallels. There's a lot of stairs you got to walk down that people throw stuff at you and shame you. But that's what's fun about it too, right? I mean, college football, part of it is the pageantry, the excitement, and the drama. You know, you look at all the commercials for college football. They all have to do with drama. Dr. Pepper. The NFL doesn't have that piece. It's all college football, the pageantry, the drama, the excitement, and the fun of it. You know, we'll never, ever take that fun out of it at the University of Minnesota. We're always going to have fun with it.
26: Coach P.J. Fleck with us here on the Average Joe Sports Show. And, Coach, I think there's maybe a joke to be made based on that Nebraska game last year. Your pass rush playing like some Dothraki Warriors. But we'll move on to that. The 2026 season, there's been a lot of talk with the SEC and the Big Ten scheduling non-conference. You actually have an SEC team on your schedule here in the non-conference. Take me through that matchup with Mississippi State and what you're hoping to gain from a matchup with an SEC school that early in the year.
19: Yeah, I mean, our focus is going to be on Eastern Illinois to start. But as you mentioned, the non-conference stuff, I think it's really important. I think playing a team like Mississippi State really early, who's very comparable to us in their leagues, I think it helps you for league play. I really do. I think playing somebody like that helps us for league play. And, you know, you don't go look at your schedule and say, okay, we're not going to win this one or we're not going to win that one. You go and think you're going to win them all. And how can you prepare your football team for Big Ten schedule? And I think that's the biggest thing that we love to do. I think our fans really love it, too. Our attendance over the last year, 10 years, has been incredible. And I think that's part of it. Whether we opened with Ohio State or opened with Michigan or opened with North Carolina, playing some of the Power Four schools, if not that they're in your own conference, I think that helps the schedule later on in the Big Ten.
4: It's P.J. Fleck with us here, Big Ten Media Days coach. Speak to me a little bit about your philosophy, and I look at Minnesota, I look at the draft picks, I look at the development, I look at guys that are four- or fifth-year seniors in this portal era. You do a good job of retention, but when you look at the lines of scrimmage, Minnesota's been really good. how do you go about continuing to reload the point of attack?
19: Yeah, one of the critical pieces is every coach has the ability to build their team how they feel fit. And every head coach's challenge is to maximize all your resources. Roughly 80% of our football team is still high school players. That's our meat and potatoes, right? We're talking about a diet here. That's a lot, right? But that's at the University of Minnesota, that's what I believe in, and that's what I'm going to do and have to do. And then you look at our 20% is portal players, multi-year portal players for the most part. That's kind of like supplements. You know, I'm 45 years old. I'm getting older. You got to supplement your diet for just meat and potatoes. You got to have some more supplements. And they're both equally important to be able to put those together and to create a really good football team. And in the line of scrimmage, that's everything. I mean, Anthony Smith is a defensive preseason player of the year. He's a fifth-year football player on our team. We brought four guys today. That's a three-year player, right, our starting quarterback. We got one, Darius Taylor, who's a fourth-year player within our program, and then Maverick Baranowski and Anthony Smith, who are five-year players within the program. That's very, very rare these days to have. And when you can have that on your offensive and defensive line, which we do, that allows us to be able to keep developing. We didn't run the ball like we need to run the ball last year that we feel like we need to this year, but we got everybody back up front. And on those lines, besides Devin Eastern on defense, who got drafted by the Seahawks, we feel like we could take that next step.
20: Coach, 10 years now at Minnesota. The last seven, you've gone to bowl games. You've got seven consecutive bowl wins. But those first three seasons, how much did you have to address establishing a culture at Minnesota after what you established at Western Michigan to where you started to see the fruits of that culture pay off into what you've done the last half dozen seasons?
19: You know, that's what culture is. It either catches or it doesn't. You're either going to catch on or you're going to get fired. And I still remember our second year. Culture is so important, right? Our second year at Western Michigan, I went 1-11 my first year, and then we are 1-4 the second year. And we are down by 20 points at halftime to Ball State, at Ball State. If we lose that game, I'm not sitting with you. Our team comes roaring back, and then we win seven straight. So, like, I went from getting fired to being a coach of the year in that year. Same thing at Minnesota. You start getting into – we almost lost the first three games of the 2019 season. And it was South Dakota State. It was Georgia Southern and Fresno State were our first three opponents, all non-Power Four teams. And we win – by like 1 point in all those games. And that's a team who won 11 games and was ranked seventh in the country at one point. So the culture is really, really critical, but it has to be authentic. It has to be real. It has to be you because it's your way. Culture is just your way of connecting people. That's all culture means. And you either get everybody rowing the boat in the same direction, same speed, same efficiency to the same place, or you don't. And but once it catches and hits, then it can have that sustainability if it's real and authentic.
0: With that culture piece of things, with the way rosters kind of turn over in college football every single year with the portal and things like that, where do you think that culture begins for any given team whenever you look through an off season with winter conditioning, spring football, the time in the weight room? Where does that culture piece begin for you in your eyes?
19: Well, it starts all the way in January. We break the whole year down into three things. Like, what does this team need to become the best team they can be? So this year it was E Pluribus Unum, which is a Latin phrase on our dollar bill. Out of many become one. We have 30 states represented, seven different countries represented on this team. And we got to take this group to become a team. The second piece is we got to prove it. Not prove it to the media, no offense. Not prove it to the fans. Prove it to ourselves. We're exactly who we want to be and who we say we are. That's the difference between a crack and a chip on a shoulder. A crack is proving to yourself you are who you say you are. A chip is proving to other people that you're good enough. And they'll always find something that you're not. And the last part is ETA, the estimated time of arrival. Here we are. It's the season. We were talking about estimated time of arrival, and we have all these hourglasses in our building that we would turn over anytime we'd walk by them because it will be here. So ETA stands for estimated time of arrival, but also enjoy the adventure. Like, I want these kids to have a ton of fun. One of the best team meetings we did was the Artemis Tour, or Artemis 2, circling the moon. And we did a whole team meeting on it, and I said, why not us? I mean, why not shoot for the moon, right? And that's what this team has done. And everything's got to be built around those things. And I felt like we did a really good job of that because it's there. I mean, literally, JFK said we do hard things because why? It's there. It's there. Go get it. And our guys have done that since January.
4: It's B.J. Fleck with us here, Average Joe Sports Show. Coach, we'll get you out on this, and so awesome to get caught up again. The Big Ten Conference vying for a fourth straight national championship. Speak to the week in, week out grind of this league and what you got to be able to be, and that's win a lot of close games. You do that.
19: Yeah, I mean, listen to another conference right now talk about the 9-game schedule and conferences and whether they like it or don't like it. We've been doing it forever, right? And we've got the three national championships back to back to back. And when you look at the middle of our league and how competitive that is, that 8-win teams, 9-win teams, these teams are phenomenal football teams. But when you go through the gauntlet of the 9 games, man, it is going through the meat grinder. And we've been doing it for a long time in our conference, and I think we play in the best conference in the country.
4: Last night you did what for dinner?
19: We went to Chicago Cut. David Flom, owner of Chicago Cut, treated us great. It's my favorite restaurant in Chicago. Had a Cajun ribeye. The ribeye is like marinated in these Cajun spices and liquid for, I don't know, who knows, 17,000 years. And then they finally cook it, and it is phenomenal. I highly recommend it.
4: Medium rare?
19: Medium rare, absolutely. They got a lobster escargot there, too. That's like escargot, but it's lobster. Havarti cheese on it, baked. I mean, I had to take a Lipitor this morning as well, but I feel pretty good.
4: Coach Fleck, best to you. Thanks for the time.
19: Thanks, guys. Roll the boat, Sky Mako Gophers.
4: Got to love P.J. Fleck. Year three with us consecutively at Big Ten Media Days. Always love getting his take on things, and we may put a helmet on and run through. It's not quite a brick wall, it's one of those pop-up tent deals, the backdrop signs. But Coach Fitzgerald of Michigan State back in the Big Ten. Fitz got a little edge to him.
1: No, first of all, Fleck got up there like right out of the gate today.
4: And just
1: right. And so if you want to get fired up at the start of the day, now granted, the start of the day here is 11 o'clock in the morning, but he got up there for like 10 solid minutes of preaching. And Matt Rhule is really good at it, too. Mm-hmm. The two of them on stage, on the stage. It's not too much coach speak, but they go full reverent. And listening to P.J. Fleck after he got done talking with us, I mean, you understand why a program like Minnesota can buy into something and overachieve. You know, look, this is a program that won national championships like in the 30s. But they have a guy that gets them motivated, and it's easy to understand why. And I know he gets a lot of grief because of the whole row the boat thing. But the dude's a motivator, and he's very likable. You know, he's been very good to us. He comes on, visits with us. Pretends like he likes being here talking to us, and I think he genuinely does. But you get a chance to meet him and listen to him and be around him in person, and he's an easy guy to root for.
26: Yeah, listen, I don't think P.J. Fleck is for everybody, but if you are one of those athletes out there, or even a fan out there, where P.J. resounds with you, you can see why there is the success. Mm-hmm. And again, I think there's probably some players out there that P.J. Fleck could not get through to. But the guys that he does get in the door, and that's why we kind of talk about the culture with him, the guys that fit him and fit his culture, man, does he elevate them and take them to another level. And I've said this for a long time. Like, if you want to see the motivating factor of P.J. Fleck, just see what that team looks like every single time they play Nebraska. People forget about this. Scott Frost ran up the score on P.J. Fleck his first year at Minnesota. I don't think P.J. Fleck's forgotten that. I don't think he lets his team forget that Nebraska.

0: Reported by The Athletic and confirmed by ESPN, Brazel suffered a moderate LCL tear in his left knee and is expected to miss 8 weeks. Meanwhile, at Ravens camp, Lamar Jackson talked about the urgency to win a Super Bowl at this stage of his career.
1: Absolutely. It does. Each and every year I'm getting older, not younger, so of course, you know, it increases, but it starts now, like I said, on the lounge. It starts now, training camp.
0: Meanwhile, another quarterback note, Vegas coach Clint Kubiak says Kirk Cousins is starting camp, taking snaps with the top unit. To baseball, the Marlins came back from a 6-0 deficit to beat the Phillies 8-6 to complete a 3-game sweep of their series. Diamondbacks over the Pirates 3-0. First of two, Mets beat the Braves 3-2.
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7: 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Good stuff from PJ Fleck. That's posted for you on YouTube, Spotify, iTunes, Google Play to check out. Let's get some starting five shout outs. Uncle Larry is in. Arlo is here. Brian and Jeff Snitley, part of the Boulder Peace Treaty. And then there is Coach George. Dana gave me another Zin today, so he's still PO'd. Corn Raider is in, and little Planes, Trains, and Automobiles reference down the old stream chat from Corn Raider. Thank you, Corn Raider. Black Hills Brennan's in. Three putt in from Michigan. He sent us a teasing video of boating and golf in Michigan. Gorgeous Michigan. Youngstown Litterbox is in. Says Wisconsin may have Culver's. We have Lee's Chicken.
8: Love Lee's Chicken.
7: Amen. Amen. Rocco is here. Brandon checks in. Tyler, good to have you. Do you think media days will continue for the foreseeable future? Hope so. I you know, it's a chance for everyone to get together and, well go drink afterwards.
8: I don't see a compelling reason why they'd do away with it.
7: Yeah, it's not like it's a conference title game that's in danger once the playoff expands. Yes, we were talking Lou's Pizza earlier. Kevin in Texas says pizza or Italian beef. I think it's steak tonight.
8: Oh, you guys, you got to get the Italian beef. While you, I've been up on my soapbox back whenever I went in March.

0: Now I'll say it again to you fellas. Italian beef is the best thing you get in Chicago, but you got to go to one of the staples. I would probably recommend Al's or Mr. Beef. Al's, you go get the combo. Go get the Italian sausage and the Italian beef on one sandwich. Get it with provolone, then get it dipped. They take it and they dip it back in the sauce they cook the beef in. Phenomenal. Maybe might give you a little indigestion, but you can deal with that.
1: This isn't exactly like getting in the car and driving over to 27th and making a left and being there in 5 minutes.
2: No.
1: Okay, so it's all in that 0.2 to 0.3 walking distance around the hotel. That's pretty much what determines dinner.
2: Well, Michael Jordan's is right next door to us, and I have not made the decision whether or not to hit MJ's over the years. Uncle Mark has given enough money to the Jordan family. I would say that Rant is in. Good to have Rant. I always love Dave's comments about nobody cares. I'm pretty negative, but Dave is the negative Nancy in the stream chat. Rob Orich confirming he does 16 milligram pouches per cheek. Kidding. That is not really Coach Orich. Kenny says get the Italian beef
1: or
2: sausage combo. Yeah, find us a location, Kenny. Let's hear Doc also checking in along with Timster. Let's hear from Coach Fitzgerald earlier today at the podium. Fitz back in the Big Ten and ready to wreck some shop, as he wants Michigan State. It was the side podium was pretty interesting, where he was asked, final question, what do you think of being 17th or 18th in the league? And Cignetti's like, dude, I was always picked to win these. This was year one, 2 years ago at Big Ten Media Days. Fitz paused, covered his mouth, and says, I can read. And then there was this advertisement across his forehead that said, I don't like being picked 17th. Here's Coach Fitzgerald from earlier today.
3: I wouldn't say I have a chip on my shoulder. I wouldn't say our program has a chip on our shoulder. I'd say we have a bag of chips on our shoulder. I'll leave it at that.
2: Got the whole bag of chips on their shoulder. And listen, guys, we've circled and talked about the 28th of September, game one of the Big Ten season, Nebraska on the road to Sparty. We know Black Friday is important. We know Ohio State comes to Nebraska. We know that October is tough, November tougher. But, you know, the first test, and I know Coach Rhule is going to be focused on Ohio tomorrow when we talk to him. But, you know, a chance for Nebraska to get off on the right foot on the road against a guy that has been jonesing to get back into major college football, and he gets to do it at a place he totally respects.
1: Yeah, that's part of the issue of that game. It's an opportunity for Nebraska to make a road statement after winning the MAC championship, which it should. Or is it an opportunity for Michigan State to prove that we hired the right guy? And I tend to think that, you know, they have hired the right guy, but Nebraska certainly doesn't want to allow that to happen, you know, in week four. Because if that happens in week four, that Fitzgerald, you know, does what he wants to do and decides that they're going to put all those chips on their shoulder on the table and beat Nebraska, that's going to go a long way in I think, establishing their program, even though Nebraska's down. But it's still a big win for them in their fourth game of the season. Look, I think he's a great coach. I didn't realize he'd been out of the Big Ten for 3 years. Mm-hmm. He was let go prior to the 23 campaign. So 23, 24, now 20, and 25. He commanded a lot of attention today. Not only did he have his 15-minute session at the podium in front of the big stage, when he got done with that, he milled around, did some more interviews, and then they do have these side interviews that are set up, and that had 3-4 dozen people. I mean, literally 30 to 40 people around him for another 45 minutes to an hour.
2: Mm-hmm.
1: There's a lot of interest in him being back in the league. You can tell that he appreciates the opportunity, and that is a dude that is really motivated to awaken. I'm not going to say a sleeping giant, but awaken a program that has the potential to be an upper tier conference, Big Ten conference program. And I got a lot of respect. I've always liked him. You know, and he was at Northwestern. They don't have the resources, but he just coaches football in a great way. And I think they got the right guy.
0: Well, and you know that Fitz, I think in a short period of time, can instill his culture. I think he can get a team playing with the chip on their shoulder. I think he can get them playing clean football, the type of football that it takes to have a high floor in the Big Ten where you're not shooting yourself in the foot, where you have a team that has confidence in a close game in the fourth quarter, they're going to get it done. And the question to me, and I've said this a couple times now, is especially by the fourth game of the year, is that enough to overcome the fact that Michigan State, from a talent point of view, is lagging behind a good part of the Big Ten? That's what remains to be seen. And maybe me saying that right now is going to add more chips to that shoulder that they already have there. But I think Nebraska is fortunate at the time of year in which they're getting Michigan State. I think they can have a culture set, but is that going to be enough to go really compete and knock off some of the teams that are a little more established? We'll find out.
2: The thing that's been special about his days in Northwestern is finding those guys that were overlooked, or you had a real high bar to get into Northwestern. He can still find those football players and bring them to East Lansing. We'll wind down this first hour. Rick Neuheisel, Tim May coming up hour two with the Average Joe Sports Show.
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2: Good stuff. This first hour, Rick Neuheisel gets us going in hour two. CBS College Football Insider, longtime former coach at Colorado and Washington and UCLA, and knows the Big Ten. Has spent time watching and covering the SEC as well. Shout out to our friends at Gary Michaels, Nate Navat, Fabian, Uncle Nate, making it happen. Sending the Joes to Chicago. July, folks, is almost done. But Gary Michaels, reminder, they still have that 250th America celebration going on. 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And it's their entire inventory, their major brands. 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I think all three Huskers are going to be Gary Michaels up tomorrow when they pop by the station slash Big Ten Media Days.
1: And can we hope that they don't arrive with a chip on their shoulder?
2: I think they need to.
1: What does that even mean? I mean, I get what it's supposed to. Where did that come from? We have a chip on our shoulder.
2: It's been around a while.
1: I know. What does it mean? Where did that come from? We have a chip on our shoulder. You know what? Everybody has a chip on their shoulder. I can understand Pat Fitzgerald perhaps having a little chip on his shoulder, whatever it means, wherever it came from, after what happened to him at Northwestern. But you know who else said they had a chip on their shoulder today? Ohio State.
2: Well, they got beat by Miami.
1: But they were 12-2.
2: Mm-hmm.
1: What chip do you have on your – you got to force the chip to be on your shoulder to be pissed off about something, right? I mean, come on, everybody, if everybody has a chip on their shoulder, then nobody has a chip on their shoulder. I don't know what it means. I don't know where that came from. I do know what it means. I'm sorry I say that. But everybody can't have a chip on their shoulder about something, okay? That doesn't make any sense. But I heard Ohio State had a chip on their shoulder today.
2: No. They need to win a second national championship if you're Ryan Day.
1: I mean, their chip on their shoulder
2: was the team up north for a while, and then they conquered that dragon.
0: And not everyone has a sloganeer at the top like P.J. Fleck. I mean, P.J. Fleck, he has got an endless supply of slogans to bring into a season. I don't think other coaches necessarily have that level of creativity where, how do you say, okay, we want a team that has something to prove this year? I mean, you could go E pluribus unum, but I think the easy one to pick is chip on the shoulder, you know?
1: But that was whatever PJ said there at the end when he wrapped things up. I didn't quite follow it, but it was motivational nevertheless. I mean, he rattled off like five or six slogans and then said goodbye. The Michigan State people were very happy that they got a go green from Pat Fitzgerald.
2: Well, speaking of green, Nebraska, $7.5 million with Nebraska NIL deals per Mitch Sherman. That deal with Playfly that was once denied by the College Sports Commission, resubmitted and approved per Troy Dannon. The 18 players affected going to get paid that green.
1: And they're going to have a chip on their shoulder because they took the money away from them, and now they got it back, so now they're extra motivated.
2: I would hold the money.
1: Yeah, there you go. They should have waited until after the season to get the money.
2: And until you get across the finish line.
1: Oh, by the way, they approved this like 9 months ago.
2: Yeah, here's your money.
1: Yeah.
2: Oh, wait a minute. We're going to pay you in change until you get the double-digit wins.
1: Jerky.
2: Uh-huh. There
1: Burritos.
2: We go. What is happening in the world of college football per Rick Neuheisel? He's next.
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14: He provides the entertainment, and he goes overboard in seasons where he doesn't think his team on the field can provide the level of entertainment that he knows the fan base is looking for. He's been quiet this offseason. What that tells me is that Jerry thinks he's got a winner here with Dallas. Now, here's the thing. He's been quiet. The team has not. If you look at what the Dallas Cowboys have done this offseason, they got a player in George Pickens who's a 1,000-yard receiver that's on the franchise tag. Check that box. They traded for Rashawn Gary, former first-round pick from the Green Bay Packers. Check that box. They traded for an off-the-ball linebacker, San Francisco D. Winters. Check that box. They had two first-round draft picks, Malachi Lawrence from Central Florida, and then Caleb Downs from Ohio State, who a lot of people think, pound for pound, could be the best player in this draft. 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
19: I'm Ed Benkin. It was a busy day at NFL training camps with several players going down to injuries. Bengals defensive end Shamar Stewart was carted off the field at Bengals practice, suffering a left leg injury. Saints defensive lineman Brian Bratsy suffered a knee injury. It is feared it could be a torn ACL. Panthers rookie wide receiver Chris Brazel II went down in practice. As first reported by The Athletic and confirmed by ESPN, Brazel suffered a moderate LCL tear in his left knee and is expected to be out 8 weeks. Meanwhile, at Chargers camp, Justin Herbert talked about the urgency heading into this season for both himself and his team.
20: I think there's always a sense of urgency. I think every year you're doing your best, working as hard as you can. And I think the guys are focused and dialed in this year. And I thought OTAs went great, camp. I'm looking forward to all the work that we're going to put in. And I think guys are really excited about it.
19: Meanwhile, Vegas coach Clint Kubiak says Kirk Cousins will get the snaps with the top offensive unit. In baseball, the Orioles were down 7-0 to Tarik Skubal, and the Tigers rallied for a 10-9, 12-inning win in what could be Skubal's last appearance in Detroit with the trade deadline approaching.
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21: With a sports update on ESPN Tri-Cities from Big Ten Media Days in Chicago, I'm Doug Duda. We've got Royals baseball coming your way tonight as they play at Minnesota. First pitch is set for 6:40. Well, Nebraska will be up tomorrow on the final day of Media Days. Matt Rhule, Coach Luke Lindenmeyer, tight end, corner Andrew Marshall, and center Justin Evans, but they have already arrived, and athletic director Troy Dannon telling the Omaha World Herald that Nebraska running back Mekhi Nelson will not face any athletic department-specific repercussions for his late June arrest in Florida. After his arrest, Nelson was originally charged with felony battery of his pregnant girlfriend, who later declined to pursue charges. Dannon says that Nelson was cleared by the University of Nebraska's Title IX office, and because there are no charges, Nelson has not violated Nebraska's student-athlete code of conduct. That doesn't mean that Coach Matt Rhule might not have some sort of punishment, and we will hear from the coach coming up tomorrow at Media Days. Six more teams were on the podium today, and of course, Dylan Raiola, the quarterback at Nebraska the last 2 years, is now at Oregon. I asked head coach Dan Lanning of the Ducks how that all came about with Dante Moore saying he was returning just a couple of days later.
22: There was really open lines of communication with Dylan. Hey, this is the reality. We'd love to have you here. We want you here. We'd also love to have Dante back if he wants to be here. So he knew that walking in. And I think that's obviously, it showed in the process. He knew that decision was being made before Dante was making his. We'll see where the chips fall.
21: Dante Moore is a front runner once again for the Heisman Trophy. He and Ohio State wide receiver Jeremiah Smith were 1-2 as preseason player of the year in the media poll released by the Cleveland Plain Dealer. The defensive player of the year on that same poll comes from Minnesota and defensive lineman Anthony Smith, back for his fifth season. Head coach PJ Fleck.
23: I think that just shows that how good of a player he really is. And it's not just this guy who can produce sacks. He's really good in the run game. You can move him at three technique, nose guard, a five technique, R. You can move him all over the place. And he's so versatile. And when you're that good, you know, sometimes you're probably pretty arrogant. He's not. He is one of the most selfless kids in the entire world. He's always got a smile on his face. And through the evaluation process, he fits what we select during the recruiting process.
3: 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Nebraska men's basketball has announced their non-conference schedule for the upcoming season. They'll open at home as part of a women's and men's split doubleheader Monday, November the 2nd, taking on Lemoyne. There are no other star-studded home games for the Huskers. Lindenwood, South Dakota, Southern, Mount St. Mary's, FDU, and New Haven. Of course, they've got the Omaha trip for Creighton and then four non-conference games at neutral sites with Providence, Boise State, Butler, and Missouri. The Big Ten conference slate has yet to be released. Big Ten Volleyball Media Days are coming up on Monday, and today the American Volleyball Coaches Association announced their player of the list. Three are from Nebraska. Harper Murray, Andy Jackson, and Bergen Riley are all returning All-Americans. Nebraska baseball picked up a commit today from Lawrence, Kansas. Left-handed pitcher Hudson Hardesty throws over 90 miles an hour and got the offer after a great performance in the high school baseball national championships held earlier this month in Omaha. Hastings College has announced their 2026 Hall of Fame class, and most of it has to do with the 2016 national champions in men's soccer and in volleyball. Those teams won the same day in December of 2016. Playing on those teams, Logan Drupal and Jill Bax, they are all going in volleyball. And for soccer, Mark Touts, Eric Tello, Joe White, and Daniel Whitehall. This year, the Hall of Fame ceremonies, once again coming, will be held on Saturday, September the 26th. The Nebraska Golf Championship in round two right now going on at Norfolk Country Club. Some more low scores being posted in this second round. Already having a great summer, Coltrane Mivin backed up his first round 65 with a 68. He is at 11 under par, three ahead of Gavin Gertsch. And then it's back to Johnny Spellerberg, who is at 5 under. From the listening area, Dylan Dahlstedt of Kearney shot 70 yesterday, 71 today. And he sets a ball team is playing right now in their first game out in Midland, Michigan, as they are taking on the team from Ohio. First game of pool play. Diamond League Baseball getting ready for their playoffs. Right now, Sedalia and the Grand Island Fight and Cranes are sitting 1-2. Sedalia would host, but Grand Island's only a game back as they play Fremont tonight. Four games to go in the season. American Legion Baseball, the Class A state champions, will be crowned tonight in Kearney, the National Division. Right now, it is Prep and North Star playing for the championship. North Star would have to win twice to take home the title. In the American Division in Elkhorn, Bennington is taking on Elkhorn North. The winner will take on Lincoln East. In the second game tonight in the Class A juniors underway at Duncan Field in Hastings, Lincoln East is playing Bennington. The winner of that will take on Lincoln Southwest at 7 o'clock. The Class B and C senior state tournaments begin on Saturday. There are two Class B tournaments, one in Springfield, but the area teams will be going to Central City. And on Saturday at 1 o'clock, it will be Holdridge taking on Norris Hickman. At 4 o'clock, York against West Point. And at 7 o'clock, the host Central City will take on Plattsmouth. The Class C state tournament gets underway Saturday in Pender. Palmer Wallback Greeley against Malcolm at 10. Centura will play Creighton Bloomfield Wausau at 1. Ord will take on Hardington at 4, and Pender will play Lincoln Lutheran, getting underway at 7 o'clock. That is a look at the latest sports. I'm Doug Duda.
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5: Done it everywhere he's been, whether it be at Temple or at Baylor. And Nebraska, this is a difficult job because it's not the same Nebraska recruiting paradigm as it once was when Tom Osborne and all his great assistants were running things. This is a different climate. You've got to have all kinds of resources to get kids to want to come and be a part of it. I know Nebraska has done a great job of trying to create those resources. And so now putting it all together is Matt's challenge. And, you know, with the addition of Calandria coming from UNLV, the hope is that this will go very well. So fingers crossed for Big Red Country.
6: Ricky, we talked to PJ Fleck earlier, and he's in his 10th season at Minnesota. The last seven gone to bowl games, won seven consecutive bowl games. And so much has been made about Matt Rhule being his year three at Temple, at Baylor, whatnot. Well, now he's going into year four, and it was year four when PJ Fleck turned that corner and started going to bowl games. So how difficult or how important is it that three-year stretch to get your culture in place so that you can start to have that kind of success in the Big Ten, which is what PJ Fleck did.
5: Right.
6: It wasn't at Temple. It wasn't at Baylor. It was in the Big Ten to bring it out from the bottom to where they've had the success that they've had in year four, which is what Matt Rhule is going into.
5: So all those, when you start thinking about, well, it took this long in this situation, all those really are meaningless at this time because the paradigm has shifted as to how you build a roster. It happens overnight. I mean, we've got Matt Campbell going to Penn State. He's taking 24 players with him. 24 players. Kurt Cignetti became an instant celebrity by taking 13 kids from James Madison to Indiana and going to the college football playoff at a place that was the losingest program in the history of college football in terms of the numbers of losses over the history. That changes everybody's thinking. So this is very transactional right now, and yet coaching the team can't be different. It's got to build a culture. You've got to build accountability. You've got to have that connectedness that Kirby Smart talks about. That's really difficult. And for Matt Rhule, this is new because he didn't do that at Temple. He had guys that stayed at Temple, right? He had to recruit to Temple. Same at Baylor. This is completely different, this world that we're in. And so grasping it and managing it, there's going to be some trial and error. And that's why sometimes it might hit immediately. The hope at Penn State is it will. And sometimes it might take a little longer. But as long as you have what Nebraska has, which is something that can't be bought, which is the passion that exists in Lincoln each and every Saturday since the early 60s, as long as you have that, you have a chance.
0: Rick Neuheisel with us here, the Average Joe Sports Show. And Coach, as you look at the current state of college athletics, and you talked about a guy, Kurt Cignetti, that just rose Indiana up. I can't even call it from the ashes because I'm not sure there were ashes there to begin with.
5: What was below ashes, right?
0: Do you think it's more important in today's day and age of college football, if you want to build a college football playoff team, is it more important to have the right coach or is it more important to have the right financial backing behind the scenes?
5: You got to have the backing. Obviously, the coach to manage things and create the culture once you've got the financial wherewithal to go out and buy what can be a successful team is hugely important. But without the backing, to get to the top rung of the ladder is an impossibility. You have to have at least a minimum amount of capital to go out and create the kind of entity that can compete successfully in a 12-team field now, soon to be either 16 or 24. You have to have depth. You have to have incredible talent. And then you put the coach in there to put those pieces together where they trust one another. And that's how you're going to have to build it.
2: Few minutes, Rick Neuheisel with us, Coach. You know, the quarterback position well. You touched on Anthony Calandria. And what's your take on his transition here, going from the Mountain West? I know he was at Virginia beforehand, but his numbers last year in the Mountain West off the charts. How do you think that can pose problems for Big Ten defenses?
5: Well, it's an interesting question. He was coached by Dan Mullen at UNLV, who's coached a variety of types of quarterback, right? He had Dak Prescott, who he said was more like a middle linebacker when he started at Mississippi State. He had Tim Tebow, who was running between the tackles type of quarterback, a blood and guts type of guy while at Florida. He had Kyle Trask, who was a dropback guy at Florida. I mean, threw for over 400 yards in the SEC championship game against Alabama, who obviously had plenty of talent. This is a very, very talented quarterback coach in Dan Mullen. So he's got that kind of pedigree, and now he's going to be in Dana Holgorsen's hands, right? And Dana's had some great quarterbacks. So it's going to be interesting to see how what he's learned and what Dana wants from him, how that all grows. But to be successful in this league, you got to be able to run the ball. And I know Matt Rhule knows that, and I think so too does Dana. It'll be interesting to see how they put it all together and hopefully come up with a successful formula for a great offense for the Huskers.
6: The Nebraska offensive line last year was much maligned because, well, Dylan Raiola got sacked a lot. That might have been on the quarterback, might have been on the offensive line. You look at the other side of that, running the football, Nebraska did produce a 1,500-yard running back last year.
5: That kid was a really talented kid.
6: And he was talented. So the offensive line, was it as far behind as perhaps many thought it was, or was Nebraska fairly close? And the fact that they have a more mobile quarterback like Calandria, does that all that add up, the equations, the offensive line, quarterback? I mean, Nebraska's not that far away offensively. They just need a better quarterback.
5: I agree with that. I think, you know, the ability for the quarterback to participate in his legs. When Dylan went down, Latif went in, right? And Latif, I watched that UCLA game. As you know, my son was coaching there. What a brilliant job I did. He only threw, I think, 15 times, maybe 13 of 15, something like that, in the game. But that was a brilliantly called game, and it almost looked like it was easier for Dana to call that game than it is for Dylan, who wants to drop back every down. I don't know how many passes you threw against Cincinnati, because I saw that game on the opening night of the weekend on that Thursday night, but it was seemed to like his high 30s or low 40s. That to me isn't exactly a blueprint for long-term success if you're going to be a really successful offense. And a lot of it was dink and dunk, a lot of five-yard completions, right? High completion percentage, but still not a lot of yards per attempt. If you can flip that, get higher yards per attempt, run the ball effectively, it'll help Anthony Calandria be the kind of quarterback I think you're expecting him to be.
0: Rick Neuheisel with us. And, Coach, you mentioned your son, Jerry, last year in UCLA, this year at Northwestern.
5: Yeah.
0: Pinch myself when I look at the Wildcats this year. Their schedule is brutal, but I like the transfer portal class they brought in, and Chip Kelly being the offensive coordinator, what a coup that is for the Wildcats. We all got to see him in that brand new sparkling stadium that Northwestern's got.
5: Did you see him in his hard hat?
2: I did, man. It was
5: a bad look for Chip. I'm telling him, as his agent, I don't want that again.
0: But quickly, take me through Northwestern. I've had him picked as a team that might be more dangerous than their record would indicate this year, just with how difficult that schedule is going to be. What do you make of the Wildcats this year? I'm kind of curious to see what they're going to look like.
5: Well, I'm curious as well. I you notice I've got kind of a Buckeye outfit on here today, right? Yeah. That's because I just, for CBS, interviewed Ryan Day, and Ryan's son, RJ, just committed to Jerry at Northwestern. He's going to play his senior year this year and then go play for Northwestern and Jerry Neuheisel next year. So I said, this is a – I just did it in honor that our kids are going to be together. And it was kind of fun. The challenges are large for David Braun and Northwestern because of that schedule. You pointed it out. They've got Colorado in the non-conference. That'll be an interesting game because Gary Barnett will be calling the action as the Colorado Buffaloes come back to Northwestern. That'll be fun. But that conference schedule is daunting. A lot of big name teams are on there. I think that Jerry's going to do wonders with Aiden Childs. Aiden Childs was a kid that was at Oregon State, came with Jonathan Smith to Michigan State to be kind of, you know, bringing your quarterback with you. Matt Campbell's taking Rocco Beck. Everybody wants to bring their quarterback with them. Aiden Childs, unfortunately, I don't think there were enough pieces around him, but I think if they can get the running game going, and that's what Chip Kelly does really well, I think Jerry will do wonders with Aiden, and his confidence will grow. And again, as I just said, you know, with T.J. Latif got the quarterback job at Nebraska, all of a sudden his legs started to factor into the offense. That can be the case with Aiden Childs as well. And if that happens, then they have a chance. But 6-6 would be a remarkable year for the Wildcats given that schedule.
2: Coach, we'll get you out on this, and it's wonderful to talk to you again. Thanks for the time.
5: You know, Nebraska was always nice to me. Just kicked the hell out of me, but always nice to me.
2: With big picture here, Big Ten, we look at the podium right now, three straight natties, and Oregon's tremendous. Ohio State wants to get back there, and Indiana's your defending national champs with the job Sig did. Does the Big Ten produce a fourth as good as the SEC is, or does the Big Ten eat their own this year to the point where there's just too many body blows to get through the playoff again?
5: Well, remember last year there were five SEC teams in the field, yep. In 12, only three Big Ten. But the three Big Ten teams had what it took to play really well down the stretch. And the SEC this year is taking on a ninth conference game. That, to me, is the biggest exclamation point of 2026 as compared to anything else we're talking about, because that is guaranteeing the SEC eight more losses. Mm-hmm. Eight more losses are going to happen in that league, and where those, they're like bullets in a Russian roulette game, right? Where they land, no one knows. But if that five number goes down to three or four, their chances are even further diminished than in the past, and I just don't know that there's an elite team. I think there are three elite teams in the Big Ten, Oregon, Ohio State, and Indiana. I think Michigan's on the cusp because of their resources and their brand. I think SC is on the cusp. They've not been to the college football playoff. I think that they are a program that, once they get aligned, everything comes together, and Lincoln Riley sang from the hymnal that they are aligned this year, then that has a chance. And then Penn State, obviously, is a brand that everybody kind of looks at as an elite brand. We'll see how quickly Matt Campbell, but their schedule's softer than most this year. So who else joins that deal? Certainly Nebraska was an elite program for so long. I know you guys are dying to get back into that company, and nothing would make Matt Rhule happier than getting that done for you.
2: I lied to you. Forgive me. Fitz's return, and then what can UCLA be in the Big Ten?
5: Well, let's start with Fitz. So happy for him to be back. You know, sometimes things happen in your life. I went through it myself at the University of Washington that don't seem fair. The good news for Fitz is he didn't wallow in bitterness, because it only impacts yourself. He was ready when the next opportunity came. I'd see, you know, you just saw Tom Izzo get the president back, yeah. Right? That was a huge deal, getting Kevin Guskowitz to not about face and not go to Clemson, stay there because he's a big fundraiser. Fundraising is the arm of this. They just got a gift for over $400 million. I don't see any reason why Sparty can't be back in the mix here pretty quickly. And then Bob Chesney, I've heard nothing but great things. I'm going to get to interview him here later this afternoon, so I'll come back with a report. But he's a kid who, you know, dug coal as a kid. He was a bartender to make ends meet out in college, and everywhere he's been, whether it be Assumption, Holy Cross, or James Madison, they win. I know, because it's my alma mater, there are challenges at UCLA in terms of how important it is and how much investment there is for football. They feel like they lean on investment for basketball, maybe more so, relative to the competition. If he can get an athletic director, Martin Jarman, current athletic director, to give him what he needs, then there's no reason UCLA can't be a preeminent program, which is what I've been saying for years. They have everything money can't buy. Now you just got to find the money so that you can be in the deep end of the pool with the big boys.
2: It's Rick Neuheisel. Coach, take care. We'll do this again. Thank you.
5: I look forward to it. Go Big Red. Red.
7: 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Heavy rains with flash flooding.
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4: And they can start to slide or be less dominant when some really good assistants get plucked away. Patricia was a nice hire and phenomenal with that silver bullet defense. What do you think the loss of Brian Hartline will mean this year, or is it, this sounds wrong, but too soon to matter with this team as well built as they are?
5: Here's the thing. He was always going to be moving on, or
4: at some point.
5: If he stayed there for 10, 15, 20 years, maybe take Ryan Day's spot.
4: Yeah.
5: Ryan Day really likes where he is right now. He's got a great contract. My point is, the guy they went and got, Cortez, the guy they got went and got from Louisiana State, everybody talks about the big shoes that that Brian Hartline has. Well, you know, Cortez, he's proven himself on it, maybe not to the exact level of Brian Hartline, but he's got big shoes also. I mean, I don't think he's going to have any I think he lost my picture, but that's,
4: we can keep talking.
5: But that, by the way, is a good thing. but he stepped in. He's proven himself to be a very good recruiter. A lot of the you know, like Jeremiah Smith, a lot of these guys are really raving about what he's brought to the team in terms of some different things to emphasize, like yak, yards after catch, things like that. You know, Jeremiah Smith has pledged himself to be better with yak. This year, he was pretty damn good last year, right on down the line. But I think they feel pretty good where they've gone there in terms of Cortez. Excuse me, I had a little bit of gas. And they feel really good where they've gone there. So, I mean, this is as good a staff as Ohio State's ever had since I've been covering it. When you consider the two former NFL head coaches running things, and then God, you got a guy named James Laurinaitis as a linebacker coach. You got Larry Johnson, maybe the best defensive line coach in America, who just keeps hanging on. I mean, it's really funny because I said, you know, he and I need to do a podcast on how you lose weight, because, you know, he looks so much better than he did even 10 years ago. I mean, he is like, he's phenomenal physical condition for like 73, 74 year old guy, depending on where you look, how old he is. He doesn't really tell anybody. I'm 72 and I would take notes, but I mean, Ryan Day's done a hell of a job. Tim Walton, you know, at one point was a defensive coordinator in the National Football League, but he's been he's basically a coordinator for the defensive backs, et cetera. And he's also overlooked in the job he's doing and stuff. And Carlos Lachlan, man, he'll tell you, tell it like it is. It

0: at running back. And then, you know, just right on down the line, this staff is about as good as they've ever been at Ohio State.
1: Jim will wind down.
0: Even that 68 staff that had Lou Hope on it.
1: What a. Tell me, when you look at the schedule, it's impressive. Where is the Ohio State fan base concerned with a hiccup on the schedule? And before we say goodbye to, what's your take on Nebraska from a Big Ten perspective as you look at them coming in number 11 in the Cleveland.com poll?
0: Yeah. In the country or in the Big Ten?
1: In the Big Ten. Used to be in the country.
0: I was going to say, what? I missed that bulletin. Number one, wait, what was the first question? I forgot real quick.
2: Ohio State's concerns, fans' concerns.
1: Where do you stub your toe?
0: Ohio State fans are always concerned. You know, they're all upset because they missed out on maybe the number one running back, number two running back in the country. He pledged to Tennessee a week ago.
1: Saw that.
0: And stuff. So Ohio State fans are always concerned. They're probably concerned about Ball State, but definitely going to Texas. Texas is probably, you know, Steve Sarkisian says that's the best team he's had at Texas. And they got their quarterback back. If you'd have told me that they're going to have their quarterback back this year based on what he was doing up through the middle of the year last year, I'd go, well, that's too bad. But he came along. I'm talking about Arch Manning. But, you know, any kind of trip you make in the Big Ten is filled with anxiety. And definitely Lincoln Riley said yesterday he's got his best team overall that he's had at USC. It's a complete team with some depth. They're playing out at the Coliseum, Ohio State is. Of course, they're playing at Indiana midseason. That's must-watch TV, of course. So, yeah, they're all these little potholes that Ohio State fans are hoping the team can fill on its road to possibly a second straight trip now to the Big Ten championship game. And, of course, it ends with a game at home with Michigan, which, you know, Kyle Whittingham.
1: Yeah.
0: We'll know by then, has he worked any magic, et cetera.
1: Week before Michigan, you make a trip to Lincoln.
0: Yeah.
1: And those have been, you know, Nebraska's had moments where they've kept it competitive.
0: Summoned it.
1: Yeah.
0: I'll never forget halftime of that first trip out there in, what was that, 2011?
1: Yeah. Carlos Hyde?
0: No, yeah. But Ohio State is just getting there. Was that the year where they were behind? I'm trying to remember.
1: No, that
0: was the year Braxton Miller got hurt.
1: Yeah, Levante David.
0: Just kicking their rear end, and all of a sudden, Braxton Miller got hurt, and they put in a guy named Joe Bowser. And I know y'all have seen this. There's still a passing chart of Joe Bowserman from that game where he threw it into the stands all over the place. And that was one of the great comebacks in Nebraska history, right?
1: If I remember correctly. It still is.
0: Yeah. But anyway, bottom line is, that's going to be – here's the thing. I've always liked Matt Rhule. He made a mistake going to the NFL like a lot of college coaches do, and then he come back. But I've always liked Matt Rhule. I'm curious about the quarterback situation at Nebraska. Is guys going to be as good as you think he's going to be? They've changed a lot of things there. I thought Nebraska had a decent portal experience. Yeah. I don't know what you guys think. See, that's the thing about these teams, fellas. I say it's got 51 guys on it that weren't on the team a year ago this time. Texas has 47. I don't know. What's Nebraska's number? So, I mean, including freshmen and transfer portal guys.
1: You're
0: probably in the 30.
1: 30 plus.
0: Yeah. I mean, you don't really know about these teams until they play a couple of games. Mm-hmm. And so, but I do, how did I say this without sounding sacrilegious? I do believe in Matt Rhule. So we'll see where that goes. He's kind of got to do it, right? Eight would be great, isn't it?
2: We went through a little nursery rhyme yesterday. Eight would be great, nine would be fine.
0: Yeah, we're not four in the big eight.
2: Four
0: out the door. Five doesn't jive. Six, I don't know. We'll pick up sticks.
1: Uh-huh. No kidding.
0: Seven would be heaven. But yeah,
1: the schedule possibly
0: it beats six. That's all I got.
1: Tim Mays with us. Tim, you're awesome. It's fun to get caught up. We'll talk again during the season. Thanks for time with us.
0: And by the way, thanks for taking that camera off of me because it was starting to bother even me. See you, fellas.
1: Tim May has, we had a little visual technical issue there with Tim, and we love talking to Tim May this time of year, college football, and he's covered the Buckeyes for 40-plus years, but he knows college football. He had a great podcast with Urban Meyer for a long time as well, and so I was talking ball, love seeing him when the Bucks come to Memorial Stadium.
0: He's an old-school scribe.
1: He's good
0: stuff. He's the kind of guy that would have been on the old Big 8 Skywriters tour.
1: For sure, for sure. We have decisions to make. We need the Joe's input when we wind down day two here at Big Ten Media Days in Chicago with the Average Joes.
3: Day two of Big Ten Football Media Days is in the books. Doug Duda with you from Chicago on this Big Ten report. And the Oregon Ducks among those that were up to speak today. And from a Nebraska's perspective, many are curious about the move of quarterback Dylan Raiola, the starter in Lincoln the last 2 years, now as the backup to Dante Moore, one of the front runners for the Heisman Trophy. In fact, when the announcement was made, it was Raiola to commit, and 2 days later, Moore said he was coming back. I asked Oregon coach Dan Lanning about that.
4: There was really open lines of communication with Dylan. Hey, this is the reality. We'd love to have you here. We want you here. We'd also love to have Dante back if he wants to be here. So he knew that walking in. And I think that's obviously, you know, it showed in the process. He knew that decision was being made before Dante was making his. We'll see where the chips fall.
3: Quarterback Dante Moore says his relationship with Dylan Moore has grown quickly, and Coach Dan Lanning says he wants that among his players.
4: Yeah, these guys, all of these guys are competitors. They all want to be the best version of themselves, but obviously that relationships have to be strong in the quarterback room. They have to be strong in the defensive line room. I think that's one of the things we preach. You know, it's a DNA trait for us, connection.
3: And this isn't the first time that Coach Lanning or Oregon has had two top-level quarterbacks in the same room.
4: Yeah, I think there's certainly a type of player we're looking for. We're looking for talented players. And I think it takes the right temperament of that player to understand that, hey, it's not necessarily important how fast the dish comes out of the oven. It's important that it comes out ready. And those are guys that, you know, the template's kind of been laid out and it's been shown this is how it can be accomplished.
3: Other highlights of the day were Pat Fitzgerald returning as the head coach at Michigan State after a successful career, of course, with the Northwestern Wildcats, and the new head football coach at UCLA, Bob Chesney. For Minnesota, they're looking to make improvements off of an 8-5 season. They've got a lot of talent coming back, including running back Darius Taylor and quarterback Drake Lindsey. But Coach PJ Fleck's teams are usually one of the best running teams in the country. Taylor got hurt last year, and they were ranked 116th in the nation.
5: Well, I think it's just a combination of getting better. Last year, you know, Darius Taylor wasn't very healthy. We lost some guys up front in the offensive line. We got everybody back, you know, and I think that's really critical. I think tight ends have worked really hard as well. I just think that at the running back position, we didn't have the fundamentals and techniques we truly needed. So bringing in Muhammad Ibrahim, the all-time leading rusher in the history of our school, has really taken the running back room, and they have made giant leaps forward in their aiming points, their tracks, the way they play, how hard they play, the knowledge of the system. I think Muhammad's done an amazing job, and at such a young age, he's really been outstanding. And
3: the third and final day of Big Ten Media Days is Thursday when Nebraska is up. Head coach Matt Rhule will be on hand with tight end Luke Lindemeyer, corner Andrew Marshall, and center Justin Evans. Keep it here on the Doug and Daddy Show for interviews with all of those folks. Athletic Director Troy Dannon also expected to be on hand. He said earlier today that there will be no university sanctions against running back Mekhi Nelson after his arrest earlier this summer. With your Big Ten report, I'm Doug Duda.
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1: Lollapalooza tomorrow. Matthew, our dear friend Matthew, does a good job with the clips, is suggesting we go to Azetta. That's a rooftop spot near the hotel. $10 beers. But, I mean, everything's...
2: Michael Jordan's is on the table.
1: It is, and it's not that I want to go hang out and see MJ because, God, he's missed us, but...
2: Mm-hmm. I think it's a restaurant, not his house.
1: Well, actually, there's a former Pius grad and Nebraska grad that bought his mansion that
2: finally
1: sold in Deer Lake.
9: Yeah, because the Husker basketball team practiced out there last year.
1: So the point is this. Do we hit steak or do we go cheap? Do we go to a casino first and see if we get steak paid for?
9: Just go invite yourself to Danny Burke's apartment. Just go knock on the door. I'm sure he'll have a nice meal ready for you.
1: Danny has just stacks of high society, the money, $10,000, not the mag bill. Bill is going to make a mad
2: little,
1: rush.
2: That's a little old school.
1: A little 87 classic here.
2: Yeah, we got a decision to make, and Doug Duda's wanting to go, but he didn't offer to buy.
1: I'll say this. They bought in Indy 1 year. It was, God love them.
2: Yeah.
1: It was great.
2: Yeah, big.
1: They did so to get me to go away.
2: big decision tonight to to where to eat.
9: But. Well, it feels like the easy decision here based on this theme. Go get yourself salt and vinegar kettle cooked chips.
1: Or
9: a big
1: or
9: old bag you guys can share, watch a movie together.
1: Or go to a wonderful Mexican restaurant, chips and salsa.
2: Hey, you got all the uniforms behind you there. You could lift up your laptop. Which ones are stand out to you?
9: Schmidt and I talked about this a little bit this morning. Today. I've always loved the UCLA color scheme.
1: I think UCLA's is really cool.
2: Yeah.
1: Carol, our morning just morning show legend, is not down with the baby blue. It's not intimidating. I'm wearing a lot of baby blue, apparently.
2: It's a little darker than what I remember it to be, but, you know.
1: Yeah, it is a little dark.
9: I think it looks different on the field. It's one of those jerseys that get it under the lights and looks a little different.
1: Mm-hmm.
2: It is cool to see all of those. Last year, they had this outside of the main auditorium.
1: And
2: so you see
1: it
2: when you passed in. Of course, we were
1: armed guards.
2: And we were nowhere near it. So you get a good up-close look.
1: Let's find a Pierrot's type place.
2: Yeah? Pierrot's. Yeah. Yeah,
1: I'll get that right someday.
2: Yeah.
1: Back tomorrow.
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20: I'm Ed Bank, and all 32 NFL teams are at training camp, and several teams are now dealing with injuries. Bengals defensive lineman Shamar Stewart was carted off the field during Cincinnati's practice after suffering a left leg injury. Saints defensive lineman Brian Brzee suffered a knee injury. It is feared it could be a torn ACL. Meanwhile, Panthers rookie wide receiver Chris Brazel II went down. As first reported by The Athletic and confirmed by ESPN, Brazel suffered a moderate LCL tear in his left knee. He is expected to be out for 8 weeks. The injury happened on a non-contact play to the third-round pick of Carolina this season. Falcons quarterback Tua Tagovailoa has been dealing with what is being called a flare-up, but coach Kevin Stefanski says he does not expect this to be a long-term injury for his quarterback.
21: Tua is dealing with an injury right now. It's not long-term. He'll be out there sooner than later, but we'll work through that in the next couple of days.
20: As far as Atlanta's other quarterbacks, Stefanski added that Michael Penix Jr. is progressing with his rehab as he looks to return to action from an ACL injury suffered last year. Vegas coach Clint Kubiak says Kirk Cousins will start camp with the top unit at quarterback, with rookie quarterback Fernando Mendoza and veteran Aiden O'Connell working with the rest of the units. Now to baseball, where earlier today the Mets took the first of two for the Braves 3-2. They are getting set to play the nightcap in New York. The Orioles were down 7-0, rallied to beat the Tigers 10-9. The Marlins were down 6-0, rallied to beat the Phillies 8-6 and pick up a sweep of that series. Padres defeated the Rockies 3-1. San Diego now a game and a half of the final wild card spot in the NL.
22: Hey, it's Michelle Smallman, and coming up Thursday, from Sam Darnold to Bo Nix, I'll tell you the quarterbacks that are most likely to change how we look at them in a positive way. It's on Sportsmanlike, 6 a.m. Eastern, right here on ESPN Radio, ESPN2,

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